0: I really want to say sorry. Because I'm a cancer retriever, don't forget. If you're me and you're for me, when you say Antonio, when you're in home, it's a try. All right. Listen. When you're in a year, when you're in a tree, I'm a cancer.
1: Now.

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Emoji Music with Amen. Kickstarting our Thursday for us. If every meaningful achievement begins with a decision to take a chance, growth requires effort, but it also demands courage. Yes, there's always a risk of failure. But the greatest risk is allowing fear to stop you from trying at all. Nothing changes if nothing is attempted. So today, Thursday, 23rd of July, 2026, do not let uncertainty hold you back. Take that step, seize that opportunity, and trust that every great achievement begins with the courage to begin. And you have a purposeful Thursday. My name is Ekoi Silfi. Welcoming you on behalf of the entire production team to the Asase Breakfast Show here on Asase 99.5 in Accra, 100.3 in the Central Regional Capital, Cape Coast. Live on Facebook at Asase 99.5. Well, today all eyes are going to be on Parliament, where Finance Minister Dr. Kesel Atufosen will present a 2026 mid-year budget review. This is more than just a constitutional requirement. It's a health check on Ghana's economy. It tells us whether the promises made at the beginning of the year are translating into real results. The numbers appear encouraging. Inflation has fallen to 5.3%. The city has shown relative stability and economic growth seems to be exceeding earlier projections. But is that enough to declare victory? Are businesses truly feeling their recovery? Are households seeing any relief from the cost of living? Is job creation keeping pace with economic growth? And as government celebrates improved indicators, are we building a stronger economy or simply benefiting from favorable global conditions? Those are some of the questions we'll be asking throughout the morning. And of course, we'd love to hear from you. What are your expectations of today's mid-year budget review? Should government prioritize lowering the cost of living, creating jobs, reducing public debt, supporting businesses, investing in infrastructure, or expanding social services? You want to join the conversation on our Facebook page, Asase 99.5, and send your thoughts throughout the program. Now, even before the finance minister speaks, the political debate has already begun. The minority argues that government is taking too much credit for the current economic performance. Now, according to the NPP, much of Ghana's recent growth has been driven by record high global gold prices rather than a deliberate government policy. So is Ghana's recovery broad-based or sustainable? Or are we still too dependent on commodities whose prices we cannot control? Well, this morning, we'll unpack that debate with our guest and examine whether today's budget addresses the deeper structural challenges facing the economy. And of course, we'll stay with the economy because one of our Accra's most recognizable developments is at the center of an important legal and commercial dispute. The High Court has granted police assistance to enable a court-appointed receiver to take possession of Cheddar's No. 1 Oxford Street Hotel following a dispute over a secured loan. Well, it's a story that's attracted enormous public interest because of the personalities involved. But beyond the headlines, lies a much bigger question. What exactly is receivership? When can a lender legally take possession of someone's property? Does taking possession mean ownership has changed? And what rights does a borrower still have once a receiver has been appointed? We're going to be stripping away the legal jargon and explain what this ruling means, not only for the parties involved, but also for businesses, investors, and anyone who borrows against property in Ghana. We'll return to Parliament for a deeper analysis of today's mid-year budget review.
will be joined by three respected economists this morning, Dr. Kojo Poku, Thomas Kusi Boafo, and Dr. Eric Boachi Adom. And together we'll be assessing the state of Ghana's economy, discuss public debt, inflation, taxation, employment, investment, fiscal discipline, and the country's transition beyond the IMF program. And then most importantly, we'll ask the ordinary Ghanaian on what the ordinary Ghanaian should be listening in for when the finance minister rises to speak later today. Well, today is Thursday, so we have health today. You know, away from the economies, the recent floods, they have left many communities counting the loss. But once the flood waters recede, another danger emerges. Public health experts warn that flooding significantly increases the risk of diarrheal diseases because contaminated water, poor sanitation, and unsafe food create the perfect conditions for outbreaks. On Health Today, we'll be joined by Dr. Ernestina Shandoff of the Kolebu Teaching Hospital to discuss why diarrhea becomes more common after floods, how families can protect themselves, the warning signs of a severe dehydration, and when immediate medical attention becomes necessary. Well, this is a conversation every household should hear. Of course, politics will feature prominently on the show as well. Dr. Mahmoud Bawumia is in the news. He's taking a position on another matter that raises important constitutional questions. He's called for the prosecution of an NDC organizer accused of making offensive comments about him to be discontinued. We'll tell you more about that. So whether your interest is in the economy, politics, business, the law, public health, or governance, we've got you covered this morning. Stay with us. This is the Asase Breakfast Show. Thank you for choosing us. My name is Ekoe Silfi. Breakfast news is coming up shortly. I return right after that. Stay on.

0: It's 6 o'clock. Hello, good morning, and welcome to the Asase Breakfast News in Asase 89.5 Accra. I am Abigail Owari. The news is also live on Asase 88.5 in Kumasi, Asase 100.3 in Cape Coast, and affiliates across Ghana. You can also join our Facebook live stream on Asase 89.5 on X at Asase Radio 995 or via the Asase app. Coming up, Finance Minister Dr. Kassiel Attoh-Forson to present 2026 media budget review. As the nation awaits the presentation, some Ghanaians have shared their expectations. Also in this bulletin, President Mahama urges African Union to address xenophobic attacks in South Africa. And later, government grants all organizations 3 months transition period to implement mandatory Ghana card biometric verification. In African news, extreme heat wave grips Tunisia as wide power cuts. And elsewhere, U.S. signs landmark nuclear deal with Saudi Arabia. Many thanks for choosing us this morning. The details now. Finance Minister Dr. Kassiel Attoh-Forson is expected to present the 2026 media budget review to Parliament today. The review will update Parliament on the implementation of the 2026 budget, assess Ghana's economic performance over the first 6 months of the year, and outline any proposed changes to government's fiscal policies. Government is expected to use the presentation to signal a shift from economic stabilization to boosting productivity while maintaining fiscal discipline. The review is expected to highlight progress in key sectors and address emerging economic challenges. Ahead of the presentation, some Ghanaians who spoke to Asase News say they expect the government to introduce measures that will improve living standards, create jobs, and reduce the cost of doing business.
1: We need jobs. They should pay the youth employment people regularly. They shouldn't wait 3 months, 2 months before they pay them. They also human being like the president and the authorities over there. So they should pay them regularly. And the nurses that are in the house, they should post them. They are suffering. So they should help them too.
2: My expectation for tomorrow's budget, I'm expecting the government to outline the promises that he made to voter region people some few weeks ago. And I'm expecting that our whole sports stadium, as he promised, should reflect in the budget. Whole teaching hospital, the standard that he also promised should reflect. And Volta Regional Hospital, which is Hohe Government Hospital also, I'm expecting that all those things to reflect so that the impact will be great in the Volta region.
3: Youth employment, yes. Because to me, that's a major concern now. Because plenty of people I hear down with school and they are not doing anything. Like 60% of them already can do. That's what me, I'm expecting.
0: You heard some Ghanaians sharing their expectations ahead of today's media budget review. Meanwhile, the ranking member on Parliament's Economy and Development Committee, Kojo Opon Nkrumah, is calling on the finance minister to explain the reported $1.2 billion decline in Ghana's international reserves during today's presentation. According to him, government must account for the reduction and outline measures to protect the economy. However, he praised the Bank of Ghana for maintaining its decision to stop financing the operations of the Ghana Gold Board, describing the move as a positive step towards strengthening fiscal discipline. Now, moving on, the Commission on Human Rights and Administrative Justice, SHRAJ, has dismissed as false claims circulating on social media that its deputy commissioner, Mercy Labi, presided over court proceedings that allegedly sentenced New Patriotic Party's Ashanti Regional Chairman, Bernard Ntribosiakun, popularly known as Chairman Untumi, to 20 years imprisonment. In a statement issued yesterday, the commission said the publication falsely identified Labi as a high court judge responsible for the alleged sentence. SHRAJ stressed that she neither presided over the case nor delivered any such judgment. The commission warned that the false publication was intended to mislead the public and damage the reputation of its deputy commissioner. It has therefore urged the public, media organizations, bloggers, and content creators to verify information through credible and official sources before sharing it. Now, President John Mahama has called on the African Union to take a stronger role in addressing recurring xenophobic attacks in South Africa, describing the situation as a serious threat to African unity and regional integration. Speaking during a meeting with the chairperson of the African Union Commission, Mahmoud Ali Yusuf, at the Jubilee House, President Mahama said Ghana has incurred significant cost in evacuating its citizens from South Africa due to the attacks. The president also expressed concern over what he described as the inadequate response by South African authorities.

0: We will bring you President Mahama's sound in our subsequent bulletins. Now, government has announced a 3-month transition period for all individuals and organizations to put in place the necessary systems to implement mandatory biometric verification for transactions involving their Ghana card. The Interior Minister, Muntaka Mohamed Mubarak, at a press briefing yesterday, explained that the directive follows the coming into force of the National Identification Register Amendment Regulations 2026 LI 2523, which makes biometric verification the standard method for confirming identities with the Ghana card. According to the minister, the new regulation is aimed at strengthening the integrity of Ghana's national identification system while improving the protection of citizens' personal data. He said organizations have until November 2, 2026 to acquire the required biometric verification devices, train their staff, and integrate their systems with the NIA's identity verification platform.
1: While the regulation took effect on the 9th of June 2025-2026, government recognizes that institutions will need time to put in place the system, infrastructure, and staff training necessary to comply fully. Organizations are accordingly granted a transition period of 3 months from 27th of July to 2nd of November 2026, within which to establish the necessary protocols to implement LI 2523. This transition period is granted strictly to allow for orderly implementation and does not suspend or waive any obligation under the regulation. Institutions are expected to begin compliance measures immediately and to be fully compliant by the end of this period.
0: Explaining the amendment introduced under the new legislative instrument, the minister cautioned that organizations that fail to comply with the regulations will face substantial financial penalties. He added that individuals who misuse Ghana cards or obstruct lawful biometric verification could also face fines, imprisonment, or both. Now let's move to African news, because Tunisia is grappling with widespread power outages as an intense heat wave pushes the country's electricity grid to its limits. Temperatures have soared to 49 degrees Celsius, increasing demand for electricity, particularly from air conditioners. The state electricity and gas company, STEG, has been issuing daily notices announcing planned power cuts in several neighborhoods to ease pressure on the national grid. SEC's chief executive says the surge in electricity use has stretched the network to its limit. Another company official says power demand may have reached a record 6 gigabytes this week. While Tunisia has experienced power and water cuts during previous summers, this year's outages have become more widespread, affecting communities across much of the country. Some residents say they have been without electricity for up to 6 hours at a time, while others report even longer blackouts. The outages have become a major public concern, with some people saying they now avoid using elevators for fear of getting trapped during a power out. President Kais Saied has described the repeated outages as unacceptable and says those responsible for the families must be held accountable. In news elsewhere, the United States and Saudi Arabia has signed a landmark agreement that could pave the way for the Gulf Kingdom to develop a civilian nuclear energy program. The deal, described by the U.S. Department of Energy as a peaceful nuclear cooperation agreement, is expected to give American companies greater access to Saudi Arabia's nuclear energy sector. Although the full text of the agreement has not been released, U.S. media reports suggest it could eventually allow Saudi Arabia to enrich uranium. While enriched uranium is used to fuel nuclear power plants, it can also be used in the production of nuclear weapons. The possibility has raised concerns among some experts who warn it could increase the risk of nuclear proliferation in an already volatile region. Alongside the cooperation agreement, the two countries also signed a bilateral safeguards agreement aimed at strengthening oversight and ensuring the peaceful use of nuclear technology. Saudi Arabia says the agreement builds an existing energy cooperation between the two countries and follows the Saudi Crown Prince's visit to Washington last November. And that'll be all for this morning's bulletin. Before we go, a recap of our headlines. Finance Minister Dr. Kassil Latuforsen to present 2026 media budget review today. We brought to you some expectations of Ghanaians, and in African news, extreme heat wave grips Tunisia as wide power cuts. My name is Abigail Owari. For more news update, visit asasiradio.com. 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
1: From the Jubilee House to the streets, we set the agenda for the day ahead. 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

because I've got friends. And you are one of them. Because you've tuned into the Asase Breakfast Show. Here on 99.5 in Accra and 100.3 in Cape Coast. So I've got lots and lots of friends tuning in right now. You must welcome back from the breakfast news break. This is the Asase Breakfast Show. Going all the way till 10. Coming up shortly, we have governance report with Wilberforce Asari. Report from the executive, the judiciary, and the legislature all put together. And it's one of a kind on radio. You don't want to miss that, do you? He's joining us shortly. And then right after that, we'll bring you Ghana in Time. We'll bring you part two of the story of UNIGOV. The news review is at 6:30. And then when it's 5 minutes before 7, the phone lines will be activated on 054-888-995 and 050-00-90121 for your take on all the issues we're bringing to you this morning from the front pages of our newspapers. And then 10 minutes after 7... your birthdays and anniversaries will be celebrated here. It will be followed closely by the very latest in the world of sports. Sports Now with Kelvin Saki. And when it's 7:40, trust us to launch into the relevant conversations that go to shape this nation. We answer tough questions, the relevant questions, and seek all the answers from all those who matter. Well, it's time for us to bring you governance report because I've been joined by Wilberforce Asari, one of my friends.

0: All right. Good morning, my friend. How are you?
1: Oh, it is well. It is well.
0: Great, great, great, great, great, great, great. Thursday, 23rd of July. What's up on governance report for today?
1: Okay, so one of the things that I started doing yesterday was that every time I'm driving to location, I look out for the inscription on various vehicles.
0: Okay.
1: You know, there is this interesting thing about some trotros and buses in our city, where they all write something behind the back of the car.
0: Yeah.
1: Either on the back glass or on the body or something of that sort.
0: Yeah.
1: So today, the car that I was looking at, or the inscription that I saw, you know what it says?
0: Tell us.
1: It says, "Yene wo srekwa." So that is the inscription I saw on a car today.
0: Oh, I see.
1: Every day, if I as long as I find, yeah, I'll be talking about it.
0: I'll be looking, I'll be looking out for some as well.
1: Yeah, and I'll take pictures if I can while on the road.
0: Okay,
1: if I can, so that we'll post it on social media. But today's car, the inscription that was on it was that "Yene wo
0: srekwa." And we can ask our listeners to also share some with us.
1: Yes, and
0: interesting.
1: I discovered
0: ones.
1: I was able to take a picture of today's own. So if I get the opportunity, I'll share it.
0: Okay, please share.
1: Okay. But let's come to the governance report. That is also part of governance because it's about the ordinary people. They are the governor. They are the government, you know. All right. So, you know, there's a development which the former vice president has frowned upon, and that is that there's an ongoing prosecution in the name of the vice president because some NDC person is alleged to have insulted him.
0: Yeah.
1: The point for me is that Dr. Mahamudu Bawumia is a former vice president, yes. But as it stands today, he is an ordinary citizen of Ghana.
0: You think so?
1: Yes, he is an ordinary citizen. He is a presidential candidate of a political party.
0: And a former,
1: he's an ordinary citizen.
0: And a former vice president.
1: I cannot understand how anybody in their right senses would think that if somebody insults an ordinary Ghanaian citizen, we should arrest the person and prosecute the person on criminal charges. When the person who has even been insulted has not even launched a complaint.
0: Well.
1: How did we get there? And so that is the reason why Dr. Bawumia has had to issue a statement to say that don't prosecute anybody in my name. I haven't asked for it. I don't know the person. If he has insulted me, it is his problem. But don't prosecute the person in my name that he has insulted me, a former vice president. So you are going to prosecute the person. I mean, it's unheard of.
0: Okay.
1: Well, if you like, ask anybody.
0: They will tell you that Dr.
1: Mahamudu Bawumia, as of today in Ghana, is an ordinary citizen.
0: Well, I hold a contrary view to this. He's not an ordinary citizen.
1: He's not ordinary. Eh?
0: Once he's occupied that position, the second gentleman of the land, he deserves to be accorded that respect. And so I don't see Dr. Bawumia as an ordinary citizen. That's my opinion, though.
1: Okay. So you just need to understand there's a difference between according somebody respect and then describing the status of the person. So, yes, Dr. Mahamudu Bawumia has occupied a high office in the country. He's no longer in that office. In fact, he's actually aiming to occupy the highest office of the land.
0: Exactly.
1: So he deserves to be accorded respect. But I'm saying

0: Yes, that's,
1: I'm minding my business somewhere.
0: That's fair. Okay. I mean, if that's what Dr. Baumia is saying, but
1: it's very difficult for you to accept accept that description that he's an ordinary citizen. No, but that's the truth. He's a citizen of the country, and that's it.
0: Okay, our listeners will judge. just get onto our Facebook page. I'm sure Captain will put something together there for us. I mean, can we consider Dr. Mahmoud Baumia an ordinary citizen or not? Share your thoughts with us on this. And the fact that he's asking government to discontinue that prosecution. All right.
1: Okay, so yes, we call on all those who are prosecuting that person to stop it. Yeah. Because the person who you are alleging that somebody has sort of says that I'm not interested.
0: That's fair. That's
1: yeah,
0: fair.
1: So stop it. That's all.
0: But
1: okay.
0: It doesn't make
1: today in the high court. today I've come in a lot of controversy. I know. In the high court today, the case of Hanan is the Republic versus Hanan Wahab is coming up.
0: Yeah.
1: And you know that his lawyers filed an application asking that the court should strike out the charges because they are defective.
0: Mm.
1: It's the court. The lawyers are saying that the charges are mixed up. It's against the rules, the criminal procedural rules, and even to a large extent, maybe civil procedural rules. So the court is going to give a decision today on that application.
0: Mm.
1: We'll be in the court to know exactly what the court will say. I've told you that in the past, we have seen examples where charge sheets were defective. The court ordered that the prosecution should go and repair the errors on the face of the charge sheet.
0: Mm.
1: So we wait to see whether today will be a repetition of those previous examples that I've talked about. I think the closest example I can talk about is the previous SNIT prosecution that was going on. The former SNIT Director General, Mr. Thompson, who was facing charges together with some four or five other persons. In that case, the court ordered that the charge sheet should be repaired because there were defects on the face of the charge sheet. So let's see what happens in this particular case. In terms of the executive, the Minister for Finance is heading to Parliament this morning to present a review of the president's budget. You know that in Ghana, when you present the budget, when the finance minister presents the budget to Parliament, it's actually the president's budget. It's not the finance minister's budget. It's the president of the republic. And so the review today is the president's mid-year budget review that the finance minister has the privilege of presenting to Parliament. So we go to Parliament today for that. Okay. Members of Parliament, obviously, are ready for this. Kojo Opon-Nkrumah, who is the chair of the MPP policy committee and also ranking member of the Economic and Development Committee of Parliament, has been addressing the press yesterday.
0: Yeah.
1: He told the finance minister, come and tell us the truth. No lies, just truth. And don't come and give us new promises because we have gone past promises now. Tell us the truth, no new promises. Simpliciter. Good morning.
0: Good morning. Thank you very much, Obafos, for bringing us a governance report and also stirring a controversy this morning. but I'm still asking this morning, is Dr. Mahmoud Baumia an ordinary citizen of Ghana, having occupied that high office of a former, of a vice president? Do you think, or would you agree with Wilberforce Asari on this? You can get onto our Facebook page, Sassy 99.5, and share your thoughts with us this morning. Of course, your expectations ahead of the budget review 2026, you can also share them there with us. All eyes are going to be in Parliament as Dr. Kesila Tufosin today presents that. Right now, it is time to bring you Ghana in Time, and it's part four of the story of UNIGOV. We'll be back with a news review. Stay on.
2: Ghana in Time, moments in history. On today's episode, we bring you part four of the story of UNIGOV. The referendum became a vote of confidence in the SMC and helped the largest opposition group, the People's Movement for Freedom and

0: Justice, PMFJ, to become even more political. Its members included General A.A. Afrifa, William Oforiatta, Pa Willie, the last of the Big Six, Komla Gbedema, Professor Edu Buahing, Nana Akufo-Addo, and Dr. Kwame Safo-Edu. Victor Owusu, a prominent member of the PP, formed the Front for the Prevention of Dictatorship, and G.W. Amatefio, dubbed Mr. No, established the Third Force. Many supporters of the UNIGOV idea were later to form the People's National Party, PNP, which won the election in 1979. The government used state resources from the Cocoa Marketing Board to fund its campaign and returned assets seized from discredited CPP politicians like Kobo Ejusei, A.E. Nkumsa, and J.E. Hagan in exchange for their support. Military personnel who opposed UNIGOV were retired, along with civilian officials like Chief Justice Samuel Azu-Krab and Dr. Amon Nikwe, Governor of the Bank of Ghana. In spite of all the advantages that the military government had, it was obvious that they might lose the referendum vote. And on referendum day, General Ichampong intervened and demanded that all polling boxes be taken to regional centers for counting instead of at the individual polling stations. The Electoral Commissioner, Justice I.K. Aban, was fired for objecting to this directive and had to go into hiding. Initial results had showed a defeat for UNIGOV, but the next day, the new Electoral Commissioner announced that UNIGOV had won with 55.6% of the vote. Ichampong quickly banned all opposition to their organization and warned that the days of leniency were past. Opponents of UNIGOV, like Komla Gbedema, Victor Owusu, and William Oforiatta, as well as several university lecturers and students, were arrested. By June 1978, the country was in the middle of a serious fuel crisis. And on July 5th, a small group of officers isolated General Ichampong from his bodyguards and forced him to sign his own resignation. He was accused of running a one-man show, and his second-in-command, Lieutenant General Fred Ekufu, Chief of Defense Staff, took over as head of state. Other senior members of the SMC were also retired, and some civilians were brought into the new government, SMC 2. Ichampong was stripped of his military rank and briefly arrested, and later allowed to return to his hometown. After all that, Ekufu then announced that he intended to continue the UNIGOV constitution for return to civilian rule in 1979. But it seemed to be business as usual, and there were a number of high-profile scandals that were not properly dealt with. Soon, Ghana began to oppose SMC 2, and efforts like the unpopular health program and austerity cuts introduced in September 1978 led to a wave of strikes. The worst was by workers at a state-owned electricity corporation, and Ichampong imposed a state of emergency in November and fired workers. Even the state-owned press became critical, and by the end of the year, it was clear that SMC 2 had lost control. Eventually, the government gave up the idea of UNIGOV and constituted a new constituent assembly to draft a constitution for Ghana. General Ekufu was forced to lift the ban on political parties, and within 2 months, 29 parties had been formed. By the time electioneering began in April 1979, there were only 6 parties left. The 2 most important were the PNP and the Popular Front Party, PFP. Join us same time tomorrow for more interesting facts about Ghana.
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0: right, so just gone by. It was Ghana in Time, part four of the story of UNIGOV. Right now, it is time for us to check out the stories that are making the headlines on the front pages of our newspapers. And I've been joined one more time by Wilberforce Asare to do justice to all of those papers. So, Wilberforce, welcome back.
1: It is well.
0: Okay. I think we've spent a lot more time. So let's move straight ahead to the papers that you have.
1: We spent time arguing about ordinary citizen and non-ordinary citizen. Romans chapter 2, verse 11. For God showeth no partiality. Mm. That is the scripture on the front page of the Chronicle this morning. Mm. What are the stories? Police arrest NDC TikToker over alleged insults against Bawumia. But former VP calls for discontinuation of case. Simple. Stop it. That's all. BOG endorses Cocoa Board's local market financing policy. Those are the two stories on the front page of the Chronicle this morning. Quickly on Gina Blay and Jamila Aquile's Daily Guide. Mahama forging economic success. That's according to the MPP. So 2026 mid-year budget review. Mahama forging economic success. MPP. So stop forging figures. Give us the real facts, the reality. Parliament approves $822 million World Bank loans. So Kessler Atoforsen, before he became finance minister, says that he does not need to secure loans to be able to build Ghana. But today, he's gone for nearly $1 billion worth of loans from no other place but the World Bank. Interesting times ahead of us.
0: Reality has dawned, maybe.
1: Yes, yes, yes, yes. If you don't, there is nothing you will do. The 4 years will just pass. It will go like, and it's gone like that. So, it should be there. Bawumia MPP MPs storm in Sawan prisons, want to be declared political prisoner. So, Dr. Mahamadou Bawumia, the former vice president, and now the ordinary citizen of Ghana, visited his friend Wuntumi at the Isawan prisons yesterday in the company of some members of parliament. Show of solidarity. Court rules on Hanan charges today. I told you about that in the governor's report. Mm. Two busted with 100 wee parcels. Okay, 100. 100 is quite a lot because, I mean, if you were even going to smoke it, 100, yeah. So, yeah. Let's see. So my last pick will be, what's his name? Express Daybreak.
0: Okay.
1: And the story is here. Baba Kamara gets new three-year mandate as ECOWAS intensifies counter-terrorism fight. Mm. So as for terrorism in ECOWAS, globally, you know that the region in the world that's caused the highest in terms of terrorist attacks is the ECOWAS region. Did you know that?
0: Okay, yeah.
1: Yes, that is the Global Terrorism Index. Mm. When you read the report, the one single geographical area in the world with the highest number of terrorism attacks is actually ECOWAS. Mm. Mm. And then the dominant country is Burkina Faso. Mm. Yeah. So, Bawumia forgives NDC organizer, urges AG police to drop charges. Simple.
0: Do you know what?
1: Yeah.
0: Somebody just sent me this. Mm-hmm. Dr. Mahmoud Bawumia is a prominent Ghanaian politician, mm-hmm. economist, and the mm-hmm. former vice president of Ghana. Mm-hmm. Well, he is a Ghanaian national by birth. He is not an ordinary citizen due to his extensive career as a central banker, national political leader, and presidential candidate. He served two full terms alongside former president Nana Addo Dankwa Akufo-Addo. And before politics, he built a prestigious career as a senior economist and was appointed deputy governor of the Bank of Ghana in 2006. He cannot be an ordinary Ghanaian. Thank you very much, Bonsu, for sending us this message.
1: Okay, so what's the definition of ordinary Ghanaian? What's the definition of ordinary Ghanaian? What is the definition?
0: No,
1: you see, we are missing it.
0: No, you what's should be telling us. You should be telling us.
1: Exactly. I'm going to tell you. Okay. So when we say somebody is an ordinary Ghanaian, what does it mean? Uh-huh. What it simply means is that the person is a Ghanaian citizen.
0: Ghanaian citizen, it does
1: not,
0: yes.
1: Hold on. It does not matter your previous achievements. So former president, Nana Dankwa Akufo-Addo, is a former president. He served as president before. But as it stands right now, he's an ordinary private citizen of Ghana. You can't take that away, that he's an ordinary private citizen of Ghana because he's no longer president.
0: Okay. Yeah, here.
1: So that's the point that I'm making. That if you now begin to... So, for example, if somebody insulted former President Akufo-Addo, then somebody in authority will go and arrest that person and say that you have insulted a former president. And so we are going to prosecute you. We want to encourage that in Ghana. Even when the man was sitting as president, people were insulting him and they didn't get prosecuted.
0: Okay. Oh.
1: When he was the sitting president.
0: Okay. Oh.
1: People like Sam George were insulting the sitting president. Did they get prosecuted? Look, let's not set some kind of precedent. Let's not do it. Dr. Mahamudu Bawumia is sitting in his house, minding his business, planning his campaign. He doesn't want anybody prosecuting anybody in his name because he's former vice president. No. He himself has issued a statement and said, cut that out.
0: Okay.
1: So, he's an ordinary private citizen of Ghana.
0: Yo.
1: Simpliciter.
0: According to Uberforce Asari.
1: Yeah, so don't go and arrest people and say, I've insulted a former vice president, so you're going to prosecute them.
0: Yeah.
1: Before our economy job. Okay, so Joe Nkrumah is the one speaking on the front page of the Break newspaper. It says that 24-hour economy jobs, audio announcements, according to Joe Nkrumah. I don't know, kasa keke.
0: Kasa sudi ayem frama.
1: Yeah. Last story. Me Afote Buche the second. Ghana needs stable leadership for sustainable growth. Ah, we have very stable leadership. We have a sitting president. Yeah. And our constitution, we change our president every 4 years. If you are the sitting president and the country is minded to give you another 4 years, then you get 8 years. But our constitution says that every 4 years we should elect a leader.
0: Yeah.
1: And that is what we will follow. Simple. Every 4 years, we will elect a new leader. We can't change it. Okay. So once we elect you, you have a stable leadership. The 4 years, when you have done, we kick you out. If we think you should stay for another 4 years, we put you there. And then after the 8 years, we kick you out. And we bring a new leader. That's our constitution. Mm. We'll change it. Mm. Okay. I'm tired.
0: Okay. Should I take over now?
1: Yes.
0: Okay, so you take a rest. Take a rest. I'll get back to you. Let me continue with the Hawk newspaper. After Wound to Me, who is next? Black Rasta names Edubu Ahene, Gift Your Worry, and Miracles in Prison Prediction. Okay. Black Rasta. Yo, NPA fires back at rot claims, reject corruption claims, says AG found no financial laws. Banner headline, GBC's 70-year Kanda lands under siege. Government approves shake-up of broadcaster's prime Kanda estate. And 211 million cities surplus stunner. Minerals Commission records financial turnaround after revenue climbs by 52%. Why the silence on PDS? Why is the Attorney General not chasing the millions lost in the field power deal? That's a question there on the front page of the Hawk newspaper. The National Voice says NPP punches holes in government fiscal surplus claims ahead of media budget presentation, questions credibility of government so-called 2025 fiscal achievement. And a businessman petitions CSA over online harassment by wicked blogger GH seeks legal action over alleged defamatory social media post. And Baumia defends free speech, opposes prosecution in his name. And Sahara, Ghana backs Morocco's proposed autonomy plan. The dispatch is my next step. My position is that this is my final term, President Mahama. Okay, good to hear that. Police intercepts over 1,000...
1: What did you say? What did you say? He says my position is...
0: My position is that this is my final term.
1: Well, it is not his position. It is the position of the 1992 Constitution.
0: I think maybe he
1: the
0: was...
1: The 1992 Constitution of this country is bigger than everybody, including the president.
0: So I want to look at it from a different angle. Maybe he was asked about his position on the discussions around the third term issue and all of that. And so probably the answer is, my position is that this is my final term.
1: Hey, yo.
0: Police intercept over 1,000 vehicles in Greater Accra over illegal road modifications and arrest six highway robbers. Story on page 2 of the paper. Kafui Day speaks to the former head of the late President Nkrumah's security, 91-year-old major retired Sedzefa. Okay, so story on pages 2, 3, and 8. The Daily Democrat, GPHA commissions advanced AI-powered CT scanner at International Maritime Hospital. MPC holds policy rate steady as Bank of Ghana backs economic stability. And Atufosun storms parliament today for mid-year budget, seeks no additional money. RMG distances itself from fourth estate allegations. Mahama assents to law transforming GIPC into Ghana Investment Promotion Authority. Atta Mills legacy honors Hanatete's global leadership. And Boston Energy defends fuel trading role amid criticism. The Archives newspaper says RMG disowns fourth estate publication. Big Push Project stalls over 9,000 CD fee to relocate Voodoo. Atufosun Roads Minister urged to intervene. And this one says, I'm not a lazy MP. Sticker fights back. Sticker is fighting back. He says he's not a lazy MP. I'm sure it has to do with the MP rankings and the ratings that was out, I think, somewhere last week. That saw the Honorable Anna Dompre leading. National standardized test not meant to fail pupils, Deputy Minister assures. And Kaswa NDC chairman suspended via WhatsApp as MPs loyalist jubilate. The Daily Searchlight says Cheddar's legal battle enters critical phase as High Court authorizes police to take over number one Oxford Street Hotel. Well, we'll try to get some understanding of this particular issue. And Baumia visits Wontumi as NPP launches legal fight against 20-year sentence. Banner headline, nearly 90% of Big Push roads sole-sourced Kojo upon Nkrumah. And NPP Finance Committee queries revenue shortfall ahead of mid-year budget, warns against new unfunded policies. The Ghanaian Times says Africa leaders seek to end AIDS TB at AU Extraordinary Summit. BOG holds policy rate at 14%, cites global uncertainties, inflation risk, and media budget review, maintain fiscal discipline, avoid new taxes, experts tell government. And AG rejects Wontumi's 30 million CD plea bargain offer in Exim Bank case. Garmanche backs 24-hour economy, rallies stakeholders. Okay, so all on the front page of the Ghanaian Times. Let me do the National Enquirer here. RMG debunks Fourth Estate's report. Banner headline, resetting Ghana's fisheries sector. How government is rebuilding an industry for sustainability, food security, and blue economy growth. Okay, so NPA boss goes on nighttime inspection of 24-hour economy pilot. And World Gold Council supports Ghana's responsible small-scale mining program with $250,000. And national standardized test to identify learning gaps and not fail pupils, according to Dr. Apak. The BNFT says on on budget says reset must hold without a safety net. FNB research head set 6 tests for mid-year review. On lottery, NLA partners Fidelity Bank to boost digital operations, introduces 500 new post machines, and BOG sees inflation staying within target despite mounting external risk. And the last one, Nestle's Kwabena Adakwa wins global honor for brand management excellence. Let me yield to you. Take us to asasiradio.com and then CNN.
1: Okay, so quickly on Asase, Cheddar loses court bid as police get nod to assist Kola Holdings to take over the Oxford building. So you know this huge Oxford story building at the junction of the Oxford Street.
0: Yeah.
1: Is what is in question.
0: Yeah.
1: I have actually not followed this case. I don't know all the facts, but I believe that some company is seeking some money from Cheddar and his companies and all that.
0: Yeah.
1: But I'll get a brief and read it. I don't really know about it, quite frankly.
0: Right.
1: Okay, so upon Nkrumah credits gold boom, not Mahama policy for economic growth. And Ghana, Netherlands strengthened security ties to tackle cross-border crimes. And then lastly, is this 47 billion Ghana Cedi debt rise driven by Eurobond payments, local borrowing, and government spending, according to a financial analyst? And quickly on CNN, the Iran conflict expands as Houthis claim attacks on ships in Red Sea. Trump vows to hit bridge and power plant each time Tehran strikes ships. Iran threatens to hit regional energy facilities. And so there is a lot of confusion in the Middle East simply because of the war between the U.S. and Iran. And when there is instability in any region in Ghana, in the world now, it affects the global economy. So this instability and unpredictability in the Middle East is affecting the global economy.
0: Yeah.
1: And once the global economy is affected, Ghana is not left out. The oil price is rising. I know it has gone beyond $90 per barrel. And it's all because of this Iran-US conflict. Please call your friend Donald Trump and tell him that we beg him. He should stop the fighting. Okay. Good morning.
0: Thank you very much for joining us. But you stay on as we get onto the phone lines and bring in our listeners. Okay, we have Frederick from Aloga joining us. Frederick, good morning.
2: Echo, good morning.
0: Yes, sir.
2: How are you, my brother?
0: I'm fine.
2: Good morning to the legal luminary over for Sasari. Either he likes it or not, he's a legal luminary.
0: I'm
1: not.
2: your law lecturers are so pure that pure water. You see, NDC and their settings, Ghanaians will know the true color of the umbrella. Upon all the things that they are doing, trying to intimidate opposition members, they decided they choose to arrest just one NDC person. There are a lot of NDC members, so more than 1,000. Go to social media today. Even go to the previous government regime. They use their radio station, including the host of the station, insulted Akufo-Addo, Sam Amugabe, and the rest. They insulted Baumia when he was a vice president. Nobody was arrested. Now today, you are jeopardizing with the laws of the state. Ghanaians are on your neck. You intentionally go and arrested one guy which they cannot even. Yesterday I read a post that they say the guy was granted bail. And we don't know the bail condition. And what about, do you know the bail condition? You don't know.
1: I know.
2: All this is affecting. But you are trying to use the vice president name. The vice president is telling you all that you are doing does not concern him. So stop using his name. Stop it.
3: Why will you be using the vice president name for your so-called incompetent, intolerant attitude in government? We will not condone this in Ghana. NDC have beaten more than they can chew. It's a fact I'm telling you. Jamal, to me, by law, is not guilty, but they arrested this person for no crime, not even galampe. I ask myself, I don't know if you agree with me. The vulnerables in this country, the poor, the taxpayers' money, that is the money they are using to pay Dramani Mahama, his family and his party members. Is that also? His government, is that also a call? So if you are doing ABCD, that is going wrong, which does not go well with Ghanaians. Don't they have the right to complain? That is the question I'm asking the government. John Mahama shouldn't think this country belongs to him, his family, and NDC. So they can be misusing the power. Tomorrow is actually pregnant. I am telling them this morning.
0: Okay.
3: They cannot intimidate all of us.
0: Okay.
3: We are more than the number. And come 2028, whether they like it or not, Dr. Bawumia will be the president of the Republic of Ghana.
0: Okay.
3: Thank you, my brother.
0: All right. Grateful for your time. At 054-888-995, 050-00-9021. You can also join us with your take on all the stories we've brought to you this morning here on the news review. Okay, do we have another caller here? Please help me out. Okay, Salifu from Janga. Salifu, good morning.
4: Yeah, good morning, my good brother. How are you?
0: I'm fine.
4: Great. Thank you very much for the opportunity. First of all, once again, I want to start from home. And starting from home, I will always continue to maintain that we, the people of the Northeast and Walewale municipalities, especially, is not part of the budget of this government. In recent times, we have heard that government has gone to the parliament seeking for approval of a certain loan to construct some number of roads in the country. And do you know the flabbergasting thing about the whole thing? In that particular budget proposal, there's nothing for Northeast region in terms of that road construction. Not a single road. If you go to the region, the road is zero against the Northeast region. This goes to confirm the assertion I have been making on your radio station that, look, we are not part of this government. Your mama would have wished to get up one day and heard that Northeast region as a whole sees no more to be part of this country. That would have been what would have made him happy. But that's not possible. That can never be achieved by John Dramani Mahama. So the kind of hatred and the ill feeling he have against us will go on his head. On what reason do you take all of us as the country to go and take a loan in the country and you intentionally and wickedly take out a whole region from that particular program and you want us to be happy about your government? That is not possible. But if we do that, excuse me, we are mad people and we are not mad people. And I'm not surprised about all of this. All of this is because Bawumia is the leader of the MPP. But it is more about that we are going through hell under this government. Your mama is a big somebody who doesn't forgive people. And so we are not worried. He can continue to do whatever you want, but we will continue to resist as a region until MPP come back to power.
0: Okay.
4: Now, the other thing, during the elections, he promised us a hospital, regional hospital in the Northeast region. He promised us a public university in the Northeast region here. In fact, he promised that a regional sports complex in the Northeast region here. But he promised that a military barracks, which was already ongoing, around somewhere, Bunkuru there about, the project had been stalled. The regional police commander headquarters had been stalled. And this John Mahama government, then he go around lying and deceiving to people dying for the country. The 24-hour already field market that he had built, well, you have not even put a stone in any plot of land to bring the power away economy for the people of Warawale. That is the state we are in this government. We are not part of it.
0: Okay.
4: We are not part of it. All Dr. Alagiman, kind of hatred, havoc against a man. We, the whole of Northeast, is being affected by that. You know how a president is supposed to run a country.
0: All right. Thank you very much, Salifu. Foster now. Foster, good morning.
5: Good morning.
0: Yes,
5: Teacher Prosper calling from Keta.
0: Okay.
5: My greeting to the good people of Keta. I am actually an aspiring communication officer for Keta constituency.
0: Okay.
5: For me, anytime I have an opportunity to speak on any media platform, I basically ask one simple question. Who speaks for the Bulgarian? Who actually speaks for Bulgarian? My brother, I read this morning on the newspaper Chronicle, and I was so much stated that our own president, His Excellency Alhaji Mahmoudou Bawumia, rejected what is being reported being done in his name. It's like the 133 promised by the NDC has turned to one day, three arrests, three different people. It is hard that they want to actually do that one to camouflage with, to strike. They are doing a bit of equalization. That has been rejected by our flag bearer. My brother, if you come to the tariff, instead of focusing on the one place for the thinning you of prison, a place that they actually describe as a world bank for themselves, instead of focusing on the 133, they are rather focusing on arresting people. Come to voter regime. The other time I was traveling, attending a funeral at Aplau, to my surprise, they have located the 24-hour market in the and I was asking myself, the Ketusan people, they had 24-hour market. It's actually in a bush. That is where they have sighted it.
0: Mm-hmm.
5: And I was asking myself whether it goes that will be going to the market to go and sell for 24 hours. Because to me, it doesn't actually make sense. Excuse me, it's radio this morning. But it doesn't really make sense to me. It doesn't have any meaning to me. Are you going a market that you are touting that will be operational for 24 hours in a place where human beings do not exist? You only have businesses scattered around that place. And if you look at the difference between where they are citing that of Ketusa and that of Keta, Keta one is cited at Abo. The Abo market is being refreshed into a 24-hour market. And then just a close proximity, you are there with Ketusa also in the bush. And I'm asking myself, how are those markets going to be operationalized within 24 hours? We already have existing markets. And if there's an idea to operationalize for 24 hours, you can expect the old markets have been rather enhanced, refurbished, so they could actually take up that time. And now, government is wasting money on a lot of things that will not actually yield any fruit for us. It is so sad that nothing is as far as the voter team is concerned. If you come to Keta, where I stay, my brother, this morning I was watching an old video where I granted an interview to a sister station in Accra, where an infectious disease center has been put up. I actually granted that interview to that media house.
0: Okay.
5: And so you have a lot of development that has taken place in Keta, and the entire voter region as a whole.
0: Mm.
5: But this is like we have been neglected. Nothing is happening. The big push project, zero in Keta. So, Ketusaf and Dananado, we had a lot of roads. And if you go to Ketusaf, those who are speaking to me will know exactly what I'm talking about. As soon as you get to Gudumok, there's a road that has been constructed. Dark town roads in Volta region here for the very first time. We had a dual carriage road in Ho. For the very first time, for the very first time, the people of Agro and drink borehole water. For the very first time, the people of Agro have seen a tank food. For the very first time, look, yes, I agree that the UHA project started under Thomas and they did something about it. But today, if you can call UHA, University of and Allied Sciences, if you can call UHA University, by the kind courtesy of Akufo-Addo and Alhaji Bawumia government. And so it is so sad, my brother, that we, the people of voter region, is as if NPP is in power, then all our changes are now there for everybody to see. But as soon as anything comes into power, whether good or bad, nobody wants to talk about it.
0: Okay.
5: If you listen to our local radio stations around, nobody is complaining of anything. It's like all our problems have been solved. And so we are calling the citizens of it is about time we start speaking a national case. Let's also have a share. We shouldn't just be a region that will be touted as a world bank. We should be a world bank for development. Okay. We shouldn't just be okay.
0: Right. Thank you very much, Foster, for joining us this morning. I have the final caller here in Lord Jeff. Lord Jeff, you are my final caller. Welcome.
6: We have a really good family. Good morning to our English guest. Good morning to you, Representative Sakari. And good morning to the Mr. Paul Afriko, the incoming Minister Chairman of our party, MPP, people like me. If you really love this campaign, I can tell you that this man touches the heart of only everyone. So let's do it. But rather, that is the difference between Dr. Owens and the Mama Owens. And then there was one particular Christopher in the Angola West who has been to be the vice president of an NDC, ran down the former vice president of the Republic of Ghana, Sheikh Alhaji Dr. Muhammad Bawumia. And this man said, it's not interested. If you want them to criticize or bastardize or insult that position in this country, it is Dr. Bawumia Bawumia and then Nana Abu Dhabi. Nana Abu Dhabi must not have said. Now, what are we not seeing? This intolerant government led by the intolerant president of the Republic of Ghana cannot perform to a risk and substitution in certain languages. That is the difference between MPP and NDC. That means NDC are the presenters of contemporary or modern democracy. You cannot run away from that. That one is an punishment. Look, and I want to talk about this, but you know, with the finance minister, you know that I am with the former finance minister, is now economic advisor. That is what we are talking. That is what we are talking. So I want to comment the minority in parliament for the good work that they are doing. We are solidly behind me, and trust me, we are with them, we are with them in peace, and we are with them in spirit. They should keep on exposing the innate and incompetence of this particular incompetent finance minister. You can't avoid from that. Why? You people are telling that the economy, macro economy community, who would have money in your pocket? If the iPhone do have money in your pocket.
0: Mm.
5: You have money in your pocket.
0: No.
5: These are people in here. And the black minister, my agenda 1111 is still in the what are we talking about here? We are not Abu Dhabi, but United States. Give us their agenda 1111. Then, I can tell that they have said information. If not, if government is in the government, who doesn't even know how to even prioritize it? You know that the NDC government is constructing, this is supporting, this is what they're going to do. So, who does use the particular man to make sure that the world can do this particular project? They'll get out of the government. That's why I say we have done with our political relationship, except one president. And trust me, Mr. Echo, the type of caliber of people that we are selecting, it is going to represent in the regional executive election by even the national executive election. And trust me, MPP is really the target to the eighth election.
0: Okay.
5: And trust me, no amount of intimidation or harassment can amount to our friends that we do all the time.
0: All right. Thank you very much, Lord Jeff from Tamale. All right, this message here, let me quickly go through that. It says, good morning, the ruler. Dr. Bawumia, having ended his reign as vice president, melted into the realm of the ordinary citizen. Like you and I, he only has some privileges as a result of his former role as VP, vice president, and high-profile staff at BOG. Unfortunately, I don't have the name to this. Okay. Thank you for your message. I didn't get your name to it, but next time, please add your name to it. Talking about names, the earlier caller that I said was Foster is actually Teacher Prosper from Keta. Thank you very much for that one as well. Wilberforce, thank you so much for joining us. Any last words before you take leave of us?
1: Okay, so you have struggled with the issue about ordinary private citizen, but you will get used to it because that is the reality. Former President Kufuor is ordinary private citizen of Ghana. Former President Akufo-Addo is an ordinary private citizen of Ghana. Former Vice President Dr. Muhammadu Bawumia is an ordinary private citizen of Ghana. Okay. That is the reality. You'll get used to it. Because of the geopolitical tensions in the Middle East, Brent crude is today selling at $96 per barrel. WTI crude is selling at $88.26 per barrel. So the oil prices are rising. Once they cross the $100 mark, you should know that the impact is going to be felt locally here in Ghana because the oil marketing companies will increase their prices. It will reflect at the pumps and all that. Sure. So if you are minded, let's pray for peace in the Middle East because what is happening there, it will have a direct impact on all of us. Good morning.
0: Good morning. Thank you very much for joining us. Wilberforce Sari with the news review. That'll be it. We're unable to pick any more calls. The news review returns tomorrow here on the Asasi Breakfast Show. We're now going into your anniversaries and your birthdays. Stay on.
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0: All right, so stepping into your birthdays and your anniversaries. Kelvin Saki is here. Kelvin, good morning and welcome.
1: Good morning, Eko. Thanks for having me.
0: All right, who are you celebrating this morning?
1: All my celebrants happen to be on the sports front. But let me begin with one Ghanaian female footballer, Gifty Asifua, was born on this day in the year 2000. Today, she turns 26. She's a professional footballer who plays all the way in Turkey for Antalyaspor. Today happens to be Gifty Asifua's birthday. Happy, happy birthday going out to her. Also, Razak Issa is a former GPO player. He played in the 2020-21 season with the Busia Drafts then, famously remembered for scoring a direct free kick in that season. Today happens to be Razak Issa's birthday. So let's wish Razak Issa also a happy, happy birthday. To other celebrants on the sports front, it's the birthday of Valentin Barco, who is an Argentine footballer playing for RC Strasbourg. Per recent report, Chelsea are negotiating to sign him for next season. So Valentin Barco turns 21 to as part of the squad for Argentina at the World Cup. And also Danny Ings, he's a former striker for West Ham United. Today he turns 33. Happy birthday to Danny Ings as well.
0: Danny Ings is 33.
1: Pochonjo.
0: Danny Ings.
1: Oh yeah.
0: Oh no, check the age well.
1: Echo, it's 33.
0: Oh, Danny Ings should be more than 33. Why?
1: Okay, so English soccer football forward, who is known for his years at Bournemouth, Burnley, and West Ham, was born on this day in the year 1992, Winchester, England. 33 years old.
0: 34.
1: 1992, 34. 34, good, good.
0: Even
1: echo.
0: 34,
1: crap. Is that way of football age, eh? Bournemouth, West Ham, West Bromwich Albion, Liverpool. He's still the play. Footballers, yeah, Charlie Echo. Yeah, good for the Footballers. Oh.
0: That next better catch him with the 34.
1: So other celebrants I have as well, Gianluca Simeone. He plays for Argentina's national team and also AC Milan with his father, Diego Simeone. Today, he turns 28, 1998. He turns 28 today. So happy birthday to Gianluca Simeone as well. I think that will conclude the list for the celebrants I have on the sports front.
0: Abo Bournemouth, Abo Dorchester Town, Abo Burnley, Abo Liverpool,
1: West Ham,
0: Abo Southampton loan, Abo Southampton as a
1: permanent striker.
0: Permanent striker. Abo Aston Villa, Abo West Ham, Abo Sheffield United. Now catch him there, 8034. Next time, Abo Bona. So let me go to my celebrants. The first one I have is Papa Kojo. Please do this for me.
1: All right, sure.
0: Papa Kojo Abeka, a.k.a. Rudimani of Sekendi. Rudy, cheers to greatness and awesomeness. May you live long. May the lines fall in pleasant places for you, Rudimani. Also to Kobana, Daniel Kobana Akom, happy birthday to you. And also to Papa Ando, it's your birthday as well. Kate Addo, she's the coordinating director in charge of parliamentary broadcasting, media relations,
1: and
0: public engagement, Department of Parliament. So Madam Kate Addo, happy birthday to you this morning. May you live long. And then, which one do I have again? Emmanuel Nicholas Ahinakwa, happy birthday to you. And may you live long. So those are the birthdays that I have here this morning. I think there's another one that was sent to me from Roman Kubaji. For me. Let me quickly get that one. If I didn't do this, my head got tear. Happy birthday to Frida Ama Edu, a.k.a. Ms. Sabah, inside Teshi school. You school at GH Media. Happy birthday to you, Frida Ama Edu. May the Lord or the good Lord bless your new age and grant you all your positive heart desires. And this one is coming through to you from RK. Wonderful birthday to you, Frida Ama Edu. Okay, so those are my birthdays for today. What do we say to all of these beautiful, beautiful birthday celebrants? We wish them
1: peace of mind, long life, good health, and plenty money.
0: By the money come, we did not give.
1: Make them Kyrie. We beg.
0: Okay, so that's it for today on our birthday segment here on the Asasi Breakfast Show. Of course, we're going to have a good time on the show today. Coming up, we have the very latest in the world of sports now with Kelvin Saki. I return right after that, and then we'll launch into our conversations for the morning. This is the ABS. Stay on.

0: Hello, good morning and welcome to Sports Now, your go-to breakfast sports wrap, live on Asas Radio 99.5 in Accra and frequency 98.5 in Kumasi. My name is Kelvin Saki. Now, top stories this morning, Black Queens wrap up AFCON preparations with friendly against Malawi. Mochepe announces record prize money for women's AFCON. Virginia and Haaland headline FIFA's World Cup dream team. And in boxing, Joshua focused on victory despite personal heartbreak. Into the details of today's stories, the Black Queens will conclude their preparations for the 2026 Women's AFCON with an international friendly against Malawi today in Casablanca, Morocco. The match will give head coach Kim Lashokagreen a final opportunity to assess the squad before the tournament gets underway. Ghana have spent the past few training and playing warm-up matches in Morocco to fine-tune preparations for the continental showpiece. The Black Queens will be hoping to build confidence and momentum with a positive result before they begin their WAFCON campaign. Now in local club football, new Kotoko head coach Eric Tinkler has outlined his ambition to restore the Porcupine Warriors to the summit of African club football. The South African trainer says his goal is to build a team capable of consistently competing in CAF inter-club competitions and challenging for harness on the continental stage. Tinkler believes Kotoko's rich history and tradition demand regular participation at the highest level of African football and is determined to help return the club to its former glory.
1: Truthfully, I wasn't a full-time follower of the club, but over the years, obviously, the club, which is a massive African giant club, is a club with a lot of history in African football, has kindly slipped down the table. Mm-hmm. Now, to see that happen to a club of this nature and this stature is obviously massively disappointing. And obviously they come off the back of what would be regarded as a very poor season, having finished eighth in the league. So coming to the club, I know the pressure that is obviously going to be under me because, you know, we need to achieve, we need to win things, we need to get this club back to where it belongs. We don't want to be calling it a sleeping giant. We want to be calling it a giant again. And we want to be competing at the highest level. And that is me as a coach. I want to compete at the highest level. I want to play in the highest leagues.
0: So Eric Tinkler says he wants to compete with Kotoko at the highest level. Let's do football on the continent. CAF president Patrice Motsepe says the Confederation of African Football will fully respect the outcome of the Court of Arbitration for Sports ruling on the ongoing dispute involving Senegal and Morocco on the AFCON trophy. Senegal have appealed to CAS in a bid to retain the continental title after Morocco were officially crowned AFCON champion. Speaking on the matter, Motsepe says the process is now in the hands of CAS and CAF will abide whatever decision that CAS reaches.

0: also announced a major increase in the prize money for the women's AFCON, with the tournament winners set to receive $2 million. Mochepe says the increase, third in as many years, reflects CAF's commitment to developing women's football by providing greater financial support to national teams and creating more opportunities for female players across the continent.
1: We have increased the prize money of the WAFCON by 900%. It's unbelievable. 900 for the women. And that's why I say to you, know, you can make all sorts of promises and say all of these nice things. If you don't back them up with quantifiable, visible, and as they would say, ekasi, touchable, they want to sort of feel at end, want to touch it. So we've increased the prize money by 900%. Last year, when I became president, the winner of the women's competition got 200,000. And then we got it to 1 million. Now they get 2 million. So you win, we've increased the prize money for the winner by 100%.
0: Those were the words of CAF president Patrice Motsepe. Let's do post-World Cup conversations now. The FIFA World Cup Dream Team has been unveiled following a global fan vote, with Cabo Verde goalkeeper Vosinha and Norway striker Ellen Brotaland among the standout selections after impressive performances at the tournament. In defence, the team features Spain defender Pedro Porro alongside Marco Correa and Argentina's Lisandro Martinez along with Francis Diop-Pamecano. The midfield comprise Spain's Rodri, Francis Michael Olise, and England's Jude Bellingham. Up front, Argentina captain Lionel Messi leads the team, with Norway striker Erling Braut Haaland and Francis Kylian Mbappe completing the list. The fan selected team recognized the tournament's top performance from the conclusion of the 2026 FIFA World Cup. Now to club football, Arsenal have confirmed that defender William Saliba will be sidelined for a period after suffering a back injury during the FIFA World Cup with France. The centre-back picked up the injury during the tournament's semi-final defeat to Spain before missing the third-place playoff against England. The Premier League champion says Saliba will undergo rehabilitation, with surgery not required as the club works toward getting him back to full fitness. His absence is a huge setback for Arsenal ahead of the new Premier League season, which will begin exactly a month from today. More in club football. Wolves reportedly cancelled a training session yesterday after striker Tolu Arokodare refused to leave the pitch when informed by manager Cesar Peseto that he will not be training with the first team. The Nigerian forward is expected to leave the club this summer, with Frontier and Trabzonspor among the clubs linked with his signature. Arokodare scored just 3 Premier League goals last season, and reports say Wolves no longer see him as part of their plans as they prepare for a life in the Championship and aim for an immediate return to the top flight of English football. Now, in some controversial conversations, former Watford captain Troy Deeney has explained why he does not consider Erling Haaland among the top 10 Premier League strikers of all time. Deeney says while Haaland is a prolific goal scorer, the forward is on an all-time list of other footballers because he describes them as those who make football beautiful to watch and bring a lot of excitement to the game, but not Erling Haaland.
2: When you start to have this conversation, I think it's always good to say, like, he is a freak.
3: He's 10 out of 10.
2: I also think still a long way to go. So my top five at the moment, which will probably irritate you, is Henry 1, Rooney 2, Shearer 3, Andy Cole 4, and then 5th depends on what day of the week. 5th always changes.
3: Who have you got on Wednesday?
2: Because I've got, it goes between Harry Kane, Jermaine Defoe, Aguero, Robbie Fowler, Luis Suarez.
3: Yeah. You've got 10 Haaland's not in your top 10?
2: Not yet, no. A lot of it for me is about feeling as well, like what those players made you feel when you were watching. So Thierry Henry, when you watch Thierry Henry, it's like, wow, never seen anyone that quick.
0: So that is Troy Deeney's take on the all-time list of Premier League strikers. He says other players make the game beautiful to watch, but not Erling Braut Haaland. In transfers, Premier League side Ipswich Town have completed a signing of Moroccan international defender Issa Diop on a 4-year deal. Also, Brazil midfielder Casemiro has officially joined Major League Soccer side Inter Miami on a free transfer after leaving Manchester City. He signed a contract until 2019. 27. For Chelsea, they are now working on the Argentine defender Valentin Barco from sister club RC Strasbourg after finalizing all the necessary paperwork. The highly rated youngster

become the latest addition to the Blues as they continue strengthening their squad ahead of the new season. Finally, in the world of boxing, former world heavyweight champion Anthony Joshua says he is still struggling to come to terms with the loss of two close friends and members of his team as he prepares to return to the ring. Joshua will face Christian Pregnant on Saturday in his first fight since that tragic road accident in Nigeria last December, claiming the lives of Senagami and longtime friend Latif Ayodele. The British boxer says he's focused on the task ahead and hopes to make him proud as he continues his comeback in the world of boxing. That's how we wrap up sports now this morning, live on Asas Radio across the country. For more stories, updates, and exclusive content, visit asasradio.com. 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That's how we enter into here on Sports Now on the ABS. The show continues with the Kwesi Uffin.

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1: 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From the Jubilee House to the streets, we set the agenda for the day ahead.
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0: Well, thank you, Kelvin Saki, for bringing us the very latest in the world of sports. Welcome back here. This is the Asase Breakfast Show. And today, all eyes are going to be on Parliament, where Finance Minister Dr. Kesel Attuforsen will present the 2026 mid-year budget review. Well, it's a health check on Ghana's economy. It tells us whether the promises made at the beginning of the year are translated into real results. Well, the numbers appear encouraging. Inflation has fallen to 5.3%. The city has shown relative stability. And economic growth seems to be exceeding earlier projections. But is that enough to declare victory? Are businesses truly feeling their recovery? Are households seeing any real relief from the cost of living? Is job creation keeping pace with economic growth? Well, and as government celebrates improved indicators, are we building a stronger economy or simply benefiting from favorable global conditions? And those are some of the questions we'll be asking throughout this morning. And we would like to hear from you as well. Just get onto our Facebook page, Asase 99.5. Tell us what your expectations are ahead of today's mid-year budget review. But even before the finance minister speaks, the political debate has already begun. The minority argues that government is taking too much credit for the current economic performance. At a press conference, Kojo Opon Nkrumah says much of Ghana's recent growth has been driven by record high global gold prices rather than deliberate government policy. So is Ghana's recovery broad-based and sustainable? Or are we still too dependent on commodities whose prices we cannot control? Now, this one we're bringing you that press conference addressed by Kojo Opon Nkrumah. And then when we return, we'll unpack the debate with our guests and examine whether today's budget addresses the deeper structural challenges facing the economy. Let's go bring you that one. I'll be back after that. Stay on. This is the ABS.
1: Party's Policy Committee on Finance and Economy has been meeting and poring over the latest published data on the Ghanaian economy. And as a responsible opposition party, we are obliged to share with the nation our findings and also obliged to draw the attention of the government to key worrying signals that we are observing. And our presentation this morning is in three parts. First, the props, or what is known as the settings, that the government is employing to achieve the macro numbers that it is publishing and the effects of these props or settings. Second, we'll be speaking about the sustainability of these props or settings that they are using. And thirdly, we'll be speaking to the subject of some outstanding key development issues that the government is failing to tackle. So let's start off with the fiscal space question and how they are manufacturing data on what they call the surplus. Now, on Thursday, for sure, the government will tell the country that Ghana has moved from stability to growth. Our task today is to lay out what the government's own published data actually shows, not the headline or narrative they are putting on it, but what the data actually shows, how the headline numbers are being manufactured, and whether they can last, and what they have cost the ordinary Ghanaian. And we'll put three tests to this review. And the first is the quality of the 2025 surplus. Now, the government will cite a 2025 primary surplus of 2.6% of GDP on a commitment basis against a target of 1.5%. And they would seek to tell the Ghanaian people that that means that they are managing the fiscals prudently. But we want to sound a caution ahead that it's important to look underneath these numbers. You will find that revenue has missed the revised target by about 4.7%. And the surplus was delivered because expenditure was compressed by 13.8% of GDP. In plain language, the government did not out-collect its target. It rather underspent its expenditure targets. Savings from delayed capital execution are not structural reform. They are only a postponement of things that they will have to do at the end of the day. The second issue is something that the first quarter of 2026 confirms as a pattern. Now, the government's own data through what the Bank of Ghana has just released ahead of the MPC, shows that first quarter spending is about 62 billion against a target of 78 billion. That is 21.2% below target. Capital expenditure is 41% below target. This is a government that says that its focus is a big infrastructure project out of which it will create 800,000 jobs. And they are 41.9% below target on capital expenditure. Foreign finance projects is about 0.6 billion Ghana cedis out of 5.3 billion Ghana cedis. Goods and services, 35% below target. Grants to health, education, and the districts is about 19% below target. And the only thing that they've been able to protect is the wage bill. And that is why the independent analysts are calling this the weakest first quarter execution of any budget since 2017. Roughly about 24 billion Ghana cedis unexecuted in 3 months. And that is roads, schools, and hospitals that had to carry the cut. The third part of this argument is that the arrears problem that this government first complained about and tried to paint the MPP black on, the arrears problem is not gone away. The finance minister himself, if you recall, in 2025, reported that they had discovered arrears of about 67 billion Ghana cedis. And he used that to adjust the primary balance at the time. And you recall the minority at the time saying that that was very, very inappropriate. Now, he subjected it to an audit. The audit came back and proved that his 67 billion was false. And that indeed what he could only even attempt to claim was 45 billion. And I'll come to a second point on that one. And by the way, that 45 billion was because they just went around asking anybody who says that government knows them to bring forward a claim. Now, against this 45 billion, the 2025 budget allocated only 13 billion to settle some of it. And by November 2025, the road sector alone reported that they have now got a backlog of close to about 40 billion Ghana cedis arrears. So if the audited claim ended at 45 and they claimed they were going to pay about 13 billion and now the road sector alone is talking about 40 billion still, the minister now says only 11.5 billion has been cleared and no new payables have accrued. The maths doesn't match. What is the true stock of arrears and which sectors are driving it? And when cash is tight, is it the arrears clearance itself that is being squeezed? And by the way, bear in mind that this arrears stock, as I mentioned, was because they went around asking everybody to add up. The proper arrears stock has always been on the give me. So when he comes tomorrow, he has to tell us which database he's using for his new arrears calculation. Is he using the same formula he used in 2025? Or he's going back to GIFMIS, in which case you'll be comparing apples and oranges, and we believe we need to draw your attention so that all of us examine this in detail. Finally, on this first argument that we've been making about the settings that they are using, the revenue engine of our republic is faltering. The first quarter revenue missed the program target by about 4.5%. Oil revenue fell from about 19.8 billion Ghana cedis in 2024 to 8.7 billion Ghana cedis in 2025, and first quarter oil receipts this year were about 37.6% below target. Just the 268.1 billion cedis full year revenue target still stand, Mr. Minister? Or are you going to revise it downwards? And if it still stands, from where are you going to close this gap without new distortionary taxes on households and businesses? It's important that we all keep an eye on this figure, the revenue figure that Parliament has approved. And as he delivers the mid-year review tomorrow, we ask ourselves, with all of this underperformance, is he going to review the revenue target downwards? Or if he's keeping it, then the question is, where are they going to close the gap from? Because if it is not closed, they cannot spend on the promises that they have made. The question hanging on Thursday is the surplus a policy achievement or a reporting artifact of budgets that were simply not executed? On the evidence, ladies and gentlemen, we are clear that it is the second. Fiscal space created by under execution is not true fiscal space. It's only a deferral of things that you still have to do at the end of the day. And you'll recall quite recently, we were reminded in a very sad way when, for example, expenses that needed to be made on flood control programs were not done. In the end, when the floods came, we saw the number of people who perished. So fiscal space that is created by under execution is not fiscal space. The real cost is there for the people to pay. Now let's go to the second part of our three-part conversation. How durable are these settings that they are embarking on? When the props are removed, what will happen at the end of the day? And here I'll treat it in a number of parts. First, what's going on at the IMF? The IMF Executive Board is expected to approve the final ECF review and the new policy coordination instrument around the 27th of July. That's 4 days after the minister will read the media review. Note that the PCI is a non-financing instrument that the government has gone for, still under the IMF. Now, choosing to remain under fund supervision without fund money is an admission that an external anchor is still required for this economy. And the fund's own May statement flags state-owned enterprises, contingent liabilities, quasi-fiscal activities, and gold price over-reliance as continuing risks to the Ghanaian economy. And that's the real reason for which this government has now gone under a PCI, even though the ECF has ended. Now, the second point is that the growth story that we are seeing is on gold. It's not based on any policy. The government will tout the first quarter growth of about 6.4% to say that, the economy is performing. It is rebounding. There's higher growth. This is how they hope to make the argument that we have moved from stability to growth. But go into the details. Industry's growth rate jumped from 1.9 to 6.9%, yes, in one quarter. But if you double click, it shows you that it's on the back of gold mining and export earnings hitting a record $31.1 billion in 2025. Why? Because of historically high gold prices. Now, let me refresh your memory. In 2025, when the minister read the 2024 review and realized that there had been growth in the economy, mostly led by gold, I'm sure you recall what he said. He said that it was galamse growth. So today, as they are going to hinge their growth numbers on gold, it is fair to say that what is going on is just galamse accounting, which they will be touting as growth. If gold returns to its five-year average price, what will our growth figure be? What will the trade surplus be? What will the primary balance be? Where will they get Forex to continue pumping onto the market? And now that matter has been established. We started talking about it in the first quarter of 2025. They disputed it. Now the jury is clear on it. The review that the minister will publish tomorrow must answer the sensitivity analysis, else we are living on borrowed time. The third issue under the second pillar, inflation is beginning to turn and the CD is beginning to slip. Falling headline inflation never means falling prices. Prices have been rising, only more slowly. And now they are rising faster again. 3 consecutive months, and it's increased to 5.3% in June, the highest since December 2025. And it's driven mostly by fuel costs from the Middle East conflict. Today, Brent crude is averaging about $91 per barrel. You recall in 2022, at the peak of the economic crisis, when crude was about $120, and we kept explaining that that was the real driver of inflation, they said ours was untrue. Today, it's inching up, mostly driven by fuel cost by the Middle East conflict. Meanwhile, the CD is also depreciated between 8.4 and 10.3% this year, depending on the data source that you are using. Now, you will notice that apart from the debt restructuring that the MPP government did, which led to outright cancellation of about $5 billion of Ghana's debt and cash flow savings of about $4.7 billion cumulatively, which contributed significantly to a reduction in our debt to GDP ratio. The other part of our debt improvement came from an appreciation of the currency last year. What the currency gave, the currency is now beginning to take back. I'm sure when the Bank of Ghana put out the data, you notice that our debt in CD denomination is now gone up by about 40 billion Ghana cedis. The appreciation that they touted as a great thing and later counted back as showing that we had improved in our debt numbers in cedi denomination, is now going back. And that's mostly why you are seeing this over 40 billion cedi increase in our debt stock. Issue number four, the government's own debt numbers do not agree with each other, depending on which of their data sources you are looking at. Now, the Bank of Ghana is reporting that debt is roughly about 45% of GDP now, as of June. The IMF is also projecting that it will get to 53% before the end of this year. Now, given that Ghana's program with the IMF projects debt to GDP ratio to reach 55% of GDP by the end of 2028, the increased borrowing that we are seeing today means one thing, that this target by the end of 2028 is already at risk. And thus tomorrow, the minister must present a proper debt sustainability analysis to convince the people of Ghana that all the sacrifice and the work that the people of Ghana went through to reduce our debt burden is not in vain. Colleagues, I'm sure you recall that just yesterday in Parliament, they came for nearly $1 billion approval. And so already, the debt target by 2028 is at risk. The government should not try to hide this reality in the impending rebasing of the GDP. We will fish it out and we'll calculate for you pre-rebasing and post-rebasing what the new debt to GDP will be, looking at the way they've started debt accumulation just 9 weeks after the IMF left town. But it even raises a bigger question. What does the IMF know that the government is not telling Ghanaians? What is included and excluded? And on what GDP base? The review must publish one reconciled figure and one methodology. Issue number five, the Bank of Ghana's balance sheet is a fiscal time bomb, colleagues. The Bank of Ghana reports a 2025 loss of 15.6 billion in one instance. And then if you add the other 19 billion together, about 34 billion. And we have argued that if you net off the one-off gold sales, it brings you to about 44.5 billion. Now, independent analysis puts the negative equity roughly around 96 billion Ghana cedis. That's about 8% of GDP. The IMF has named the domestic gold purchase program as a driver of these losses, and recapitalization is promised by 2032. That liability, for example, is sitting outside the budget, but it will demand real fiscal space tomorrow. The minister will need to start answering the questions on that one tomorrow. Every city of it is a road that is not built, it's a classroom that is not funded. And finally, let me speak to the issue of what the Bank of Ghana is now confirming, despite the fact that the majority in Parliament doesn't want them to speak in public. Yesterday, at the opening of the 131st Monetary Policy Committee meeting, the governor announced that the central bank has ceased pre-financing of the gold board's gold purchase program, effective the 1st of July. Let me refresh your memories once again. For months, the minority in Parliament warned that this financing was an unbudgeted quasi-fiscal operation exposing the state to huge losses. We were dismissed. Our motions for investigations were dismissed. At the time, the IMF quantified it at $214 million lost on the gold for reserves program. This was around September 2025. By the end of the year, the Bank of Ghana account itself shows that it was around $900 million. That's about the 9.6 billion Ghana cedis that they talk about in their report, which reports the finance minister has still not laid before Parliament. Now, those figures were disputed loudly. Now, just yesterday, without apology, the bank has announced that it will stop the financing. This is too little, too late. The losses have already been booked onto the balance sheet in between the 15 billion, the 19 billion, and the cumulative 96 billion underwater. Stopping the bleeding, unfortunately, does not restore the blood. And mark our words, the governor has begun the confession. Soon, the finance minister too will come before this country confessing what we have been saying all along. And very finally, we want to speak about the credibility of some of the promises that they are making going forward. And here, I'll treat it in four major parts. announcements. We celebrate a lot of announcements that the finance minister makes when he announces them, and we see a lot of headlines. When you go into the details of what has actually been released and executed, it's very disappointing. In June, the finance ministry said it released 1.6 billion Ghana cedis to agriculture. The Agric Ministry put the authorization at rather 910 million Ghana cedis. And then they further argued that even disbursement was lower at 453 million Ghana cedis. Right to information reports indicate 76 to 90% of the Big Push road contracts worth over 70 billion Ghana cedis are sole sourced. And when the country was assured that payment will not be a problem, we are now finding out that capital execution, as I've already explained to you, is only about 58% of target. So money is a problem. So when announcements are made, that's not what we'll be looking at. We'll be looking at the cash releases because they tell two different stories. It is the cash release that tells the truth. The second is that the jobs numbers are audio announcements. They are in the pipeline. They are not on the payroll. The 24-hour economy promised about 1.7 million jobs. Its direct 2026 allocation is 110 million Ghana cedis. They now claim that they've created about 160,000 jobs and signed some MOUs, but they are not operating projects. And the totals lean on multipliers of 1 to 4. And if you look at the detail of the 160,000 jobs that they are claiming out of a number of filling stations that they say are operating 24 hours, it's laughable. You all know that filling stations were operating in this country before the NDC came to power. So to claim that about 300 or so filling stations are operating 24 hours as evidence of a functioning 24-hour economy program and 160,000 jobs announced out of it is laughable. A memorandum of understanding is not a pay slip. In cocoa, a producer price of 41,000 cedis per ton was announced in February, yet farmers reportedly remained unpaid even as at March, despite a pledged $337 million disbursement. So they announced one thing, but the reality on the ground is another. Let's also talk about the unfinished business the government inherited and has still not dealt with. When the previous administration left office, approximately 98% of all debt eligible for restructuring had been negotiated. The domestic debt exchange restructured $20 billion equivalent and delivered debt service savings. The Eurobond restructuring is what delivered the stock reduction, over $5 billion. Yet, nearly 2 years on, the remaining 2%, just 2%, somebody did 98%, you are left with 2% to do. 2 years on, that 2%, about $2.7 billion, is still unresolved under this government. And where are the promised independent fiscal council, the debt management office, and other institutions? Have they been abandoned or delayed or quietly shelved? Or the new fiscal council, we saw an announcement that the new fiscal council has been put in place. Have they been cowed into silence already, as other critical voices are being cowed into silence by this administration? The fourth issue is that borrowing has already begun. Just 9 weeks after the IMF ECF ended, and even before the IMF board considers the last ECF review, the executive is in parliament asking for nearly $1 billion. The minority will scrutinize every peswa, purpose, terms, and collateral, and where each CD will actually go. Finally, we think that Thursday's presentation must disclose a few things with numbers and not just assurances. First, the actual half-year execution line by line against allotment, and we'll be asking, did the first quarter pattern persist or did it reverse? Second, a full decomposition of the primary surplus, structural revenue, gold windfall, expenditure compression, valuation effects, and one-offs. Third, one reconciled debt to GDP figure and the methodology they are using for it. Fourth, a current audited arrears stock with a credible payment schedule tied to actual allocations. Number five, verified payroll employment for the Big Push and the 24-hour economy program and project-level Big Push procurement disclosure. Number six, the true loss figure and the resolution plan for the Bank of Ghana. Remember, as we've mentioned, the minister has not presented it to Parliament. A team of NDC persons came to Parliament to do a press conference and understated it at 15 billion when it's actually 34. And if you take away the one-off gold sales, it's about 44. So
0: all right, so that was Kojopo Nkrumah there, speaking on behalf of the NPP, ahead of Dr. Kessel Atuforsen, expected to present the 2026 mid-year budget review in a few hours. And is one of the most important economic statements of the year. Now, while inflation has eased, the city has remained relatively stable and growth appears stronger than expected. Questions remain over rising public debt, revenue mobilization, government spending, and the sustainability of the current recovery. So, are we witnessing a genuine economic turnaround or simply enjoying favorable external conditions? More importantly, what should Ghanaians be listening in for when the minister rises in Parliament today? Let's bring in our panel for today's conversation. We'll be speaking to Dr. Kojopoku, who is Development Economist and Research Fellow, Center for Social Policy Studies at the University of Ghana. Thomas Kusi Buafu is also a lecturer in economics and finance and former CEO of Public Sector Reforms, as well as Dr. Eric Buachi Yadom, a senior lecturer in Banking and Finance Department at UPSA. Right now, though, I've been joined on the line by Thomas Kusi Buafu, lecturer in economics and finance and former CEO, Public Sector Reforms. Thank you very much, sir, for joining us this morning here on the SRC Breakfast Show.
2: Thank you.
0: Great. Before we even discuss the numbers, what, in your view, should be the single biggest test of today's mid-year budget review?
2: The question again.
0: So I'm asking what, in your view, should be the single biggest test of today's mid-year budget review?
2: Well, good morning to everybody. What am I expecting is that after macroeconomic stability, what next? What is happening at the micro level that will trickle down to the businesses and households? Therefore, we have the jobs as expected, especially private sector participation in job creation. We know government alone can do.
0: Hello, Doc. Hello. If you can kindly reposition yourself, we can hardly hear you. Hello. Okay. We might have to raise him on another line so we can hear him clearly. On this, Thomas Kusi Buafu is a lecturer in economics and finance and also a former CEO of the Public Sector Reforms. So try and bring him back for this conversation. Of course, the mid-year budget review expectations and all of that is what we are looking at this morning. The minority is arguing that government is taking too much credit for the current economic performance. And according to them, the NPP, much of their growth has been driven by record high global gold prices rather than deliberate government policy. So we need to ask questions and then so we could move on from there. And my guests are going to be Dr. Kojopoku, Thomas Kusi Buafu, and Dr. Eric Buachi Yadom. We're speaking to Thomas Kusi Buafu just before the line went so bad. Once we establish connection to him, we will continue with the conversation. 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Okay. It's 8 minutes past eight. You're still live here on the Asasi Breakfast Show. Okay, I think we have Mr. Kusibuafu back on the line. Welcome back, sir.
2: Thank you.
0: Okay, I think... hello?
2: You want me to repeat your question?
0: What you were saying before the line went off, yes.
2: Okay. So what I said was that they are expecting for about 2 years now, about 1.5 years, we all know we were in the IMF, then we left the IMF. We have seen figures with respect to macroeconomic stability. Very, very good. Not though excellent. We have seen economy that is relatively better, but not robust yet. So we want to see how the macroeconomic variable, which is growth rate, inflation, currency depreciation, debt to GDP, current accounts, all of them will be translated into the microeconomic variable. That is where we will see the real fruit of our economic performance as far as households and businesses are concerned. So this is what I'm expecting to see in this strategy.
0: Okay. We have a terrible feedback there. But again, would you describe the economy today as stable or simply stabilizing?
2: The question again.
0: Yeah, I'm asking whether you would describe the economy as it is now as stable or stabilizing.
2: Yeah, generally it is better than before after the IMF program. It is better than before. If you look at the indicators, it tells you that there has been an improvement, but it is not robust yet.
0: Okay.
2: It means that any economic shock, just like the international geopolitical dynamics, like what is happening between U.S., Israel, Iran, Russia, Ukraine war, any natural catastrophe, or commodity shocks can still unravel the economy. And that is where my fear is.
0: Okay.
2: So it is not absolutely robust as we see. So we are breathing. We are no longer comatose.
0: Okay.
2: We are breathing, but we are not strong enough yet to do a job seriously like you are saying we are working overtime. That is why certain promises cannot be seen yet, because the economy is not giving us the needed revenue that will require the real growth, especially at the micro level, that we will see the true impact of the macroeconomic achievement. Relatively stable, but not robust yet.
0: Okay.
2: Still volatile in terms of robustness. But it is better than before.
0: Right. Now, Mr. Kusibuafo, let me announce to you that we've also been joined by Dr. Kojopoku, Development Economist and Research Fellow at the Center for Social Policy Studies at the University of Ghana. Doc, welcome and good morning.
2: Good morning to you. Good morning to all your listeners. And let me add that since this is international radio, I'm assistant professor at Aarhus University, Denmark.
0: Okay.
2: So, 72 universities.
0: Okay.
2: So I want to add that.
0: Okay. Okay. All right. Thank you very much for that one as well, Dr. Kojopoku. Doc, I'll come to you shortly, but let me ask this of Mr. Kusibuafo. Mr. Buafo, government has emphasized fiscal discipline. What evidence should we expect today to prove that expenditure is genuinely under control?
2: Well, one thing I'm expecting is measures to ensure that revenues that are raised are not thrown into the dustbin, or maybe chasing after projects that will not be able to repay itself. Yes, excessive duplication of projects may not be necessary for now.
0: Mm.
2: For instance, instead of working on the Accra to Kumasi, they call it the speedway, that could be tunneled through Accra, Nsawam, and maybe Nkoko to Kumasi Road, at least for us to get to a certain point.
0: Mm.
2: And also, there are certain things like a rush to introduce a 24-hour market just to buy and sell goods that are already being sold on the market may not be necessary for now.
0: Okay.
2: And also they will look at the wage bill contracts that are awarded, especially sole sourcing aspect of it, look at contract padding, look at the Auditor General report, ensuring that there is value for money for every single city spent in this country.
0: Okay.
2: And also ensuring that we broaden the tax net, look at it carefully and see whether revenue generated also gets into the kitty.
0: Okay.
2: And not that revenue generated, if you look at according to the Auditor General report, for 5 years, revenue from a number of district assemblies, you realize that about 22 million Ghana cedis spent on salaries, and they only generated 10 million by way of IGF. That is also something that must be looked at. So the government should not be in the rush to undertake certain activities simply because they promised during the campaign.
0: Okay.
2: That may not be something that can be done, at least for now. Now we are in the process of stabilizing the economy. It is not robust now.
0: Okay. Okay.
2: We don't know how the external shocks will prepare. Maybe a time may come, you may be forced to even subsidize fuel. So you look at all that instead of trying to follow ditto campaign promises, as some people may say.
0: Mm. Right.
2: What we can do, let us do it. And what we cannot do, let us make all Ghanaians become aware that this we promise, but we can't do that, at least for now. And let us be transparent and accountable.
0: Mm.
2: And also, the issue of setting expenditure that may go unchecked, anything that cannot be tracked properly by way of expenditure that appears to be raising red flags must be looked at properly.
0: Okay.
2: Especially like Nkokwankete, where are the chicken and they said we have eaten them.
0: Mm.
2: If you are going to phase two of the same Nkokwankete, So what does it mean? It means that you must be very, very, very careful. Otherwise, it will become a project that is a political thank you project.
3: Okay.
2: And people may not account for whatever they receive from there.
3: Okay.
2: And if we begin to do that, I think we will be able to do a lot of things, control the cost, and then ensure that at least, even if we cannot achieve the promises that we made, we can show a serious attempt at continuously stabilizing the economy, looking ahead to proper takeoff when we get to the point of robustness of the economy.
3: Okay.
2: We'll be able to get there. Let us demonstrate clear direction and vision in terms of ensuring that our economy is seriously safeguarded. And for that one, it depends on the government and ensuring that there is a clear case of watching expenditure and revenue and matching them appropriately so that we don't go overboard.
0: Mr. Kosi Bwafo, thank you very much. But kindly hold a line for me as I go to Dr. Kojo Poku. Doc, before we discuss the numbers, what in your view should be the single biggest test of today's media budget review? And beyond the GDP growth and inflation, the indicators that will tell us whether the economy is genuinely improving?
4: Thank you very much. We know that for macroeconomic performance, usually you have about four indicators, maybe GDP growth, inflation, fiscal deficit, and unemployment. This is what we usually use. But of course, when we get into detail in terms of development, we may consider development challenges, which unemployment, poverty, and all those things are very important. And so in the short term or medium term, where you cannot monitor this development indicator, then of course we may have to use inflation, which is now doing well. And I think that if you are in a serious country, even before US war, that actually ended up increasing the inflation, which ourselves, because our target is not below 6%. So if for about 6% your inflation rate is below it, that shows that you may be putting a lot of pressure and people may be unemployed. And so for the budget that is going to be read, I think that for me, employment and unemployment is the most significant indicator, because when people are employed, more people are being employed, and the increase in wage growth is good, then it can give an indication that, sure, poverty is going to be reduced, and especially as government and public economies, these are very important. Let me say that I have previously been a proponent of this thing that is going on now, which is fiscal discipline, reduce fiscal deficit, and those things. As a staff of Bank of Ghana, it was my duty to always alert the government that, hey, you are spending too much. When you look at convergence criteria, when you use this, but as I'm growing, I have actually become, and for the past 8 years, everybody that have listened to me, that I don't give a damn to this debt to GDP ratio, fiscal deficit, and fiscal discipline. Instead, I would say that it should be fiscal efficiency, not discipline, because when we need, for example, take our children from school under trees, it is spending. So when you discipline yourself by not spending and the children are there, it is also a human development deficit. So as you are controlling one deficit here, you are creating another deficit somewhere, intellectual deficit, human development deficit. You are not paying the health sector. So there is deficit over the infrastructure. You are not doing it. It's also a deficit. So once you are avoiding one fiscal or financial deficit, you are creating real deficits that has impact on human beings and development. So I have actually moved away, but I think many people are continues to be those things. So from 2010 to 2013, as a staff of Bank of Ghana, these were the things that I was moving fiscal deficit, reduce fiscal deficit, do this, and but now, as a matter of fact, anybody who has been listening to me, I've moved away. So I think that if there is any indicator that is single and most important, then as a macroeconomic indicator, employment and unemployment figures.
0: Okay. Now, government obviously is expected to point to stronger growth. Is this broad-based growth, or are we still depending too heavily on a few sectors such as mining and gold exports?
4: Exactly. So you are right. So the it's not broad-based, and that is why I think 2 weeks ago or last week, I think NDPC, I mean, one of these stated that our growth is, we are actually producing jobless growth. And it is because it is not broad-based. So you can see that the growth is coming mainly from two sources. Mining, which is gold, is the main issue. And as well as the telecommunication,
0: okay,
4: which is driven by technology. And usually it's not broad-based. It doesn't increase employment. So these are the two main areas that our growth that we are having are coming from. And of course, we watch our, but it's not broad based. So we shouldn't have, and especially when the gold price is high. And if you look at the numbers from 2024, gold production has increased. And these are coming from small scale. And for me, when I see small scale, I call it, no matter what you put on it, if you make a law that consider that, oh, children under 16 can marry and have whatever they are having. It's a sole child marriage. I mean, they are sole children, so it doesn't change anything. So the same way, if the way they do the small scale, it is galamsey. So making it legal or not, it is still galamsey. So we can see that we are actually destroying our environment in exchange of goods. So we can see our production, the growth that we are getting has its negative way because it is not sustainable, and two, we are destroying our environment. So even though it's not broad-based, it's not increasing employment as much as you want, it's also destroying environment, which has consequences for our development.
0: Okay, okay. Doc, kindly hold the line for me. Let me go back to Mr. Kusi Boafo. Mr. Boafo, are you still with us? Okay, right. So you just heard Dr. Kojopoku speak. I've been asking, revenue remains one of government's biggest challenges. Should government collect more taxes or collect existing taxes more efficiently?
3: Well, both two ways. The government generally is a supervisor, the general administrator of the resources of the state. And the government, apart from the natural resources in a way, government must get its money through taxes and borrowing and some dividends, and also taxes coming from the natural resource succession and fees and other donations. Apart from that, the government needs to borrow. And this is what is our worry over the period. The question that we are asking, I have been the head of public sector reform. Yeah. I had a public sector reform for 8 years, and also project coordinator for the World Bank, also for 8 years. So we have been studying this. If you look at sub-Saharan Africa, Ghana collect, it's among countries that collect the lowest percentage per GDP in terms of taxes. It's very low. It is lower than the West African average. And why? Simply because we have inefficiency in the correction, lack of transparency and accountability. Money collected don't get into the case.

0: as a chartered accountant by profession get into the kitchen. So we should find a way of doing it. Then again, also, is the fact that there are several people who should be paying taxes who are not paying, mm-hmm. but they are in the country.
1: Mm.
0: But if you look at the income they get or they are getting from the jobs that they perform, these are income that attract us. There are certain taxes, for instance, I personally was against the abolition of the betting tax. Betting tax is a sin tax. It is everywhere where betting is going on. So the abolition of the betting tax was a populism, which was purely a political non-starter decision. That should have stayed. Then also, if you look at building, the masonry, the carpentry, those who do electric work on them, those who work on the tiles, and the rest, go and ask them how many of them pay taxes, those who are putting up the private building. This is huge in this country. You can see a building that if you add charges from masons, charges from carpenters, charges from electricians, charges from tilers, and the rest, it may be equivalent to about 40%. About 40% of the overall cost, or 30 to 40% of the overall cost of the building. But go and ask them whether they indeed pay taxes. But they are also demanding something good from the government. How can it work? Then also, another thing I spotted is also about cemetery tax, the grounds. If you get to certain towns where people are buried and tombs are made, those areas are far more beautiful than the town itself.
1: Mm.
0: The tombs that are used for a person forever until the day Jesus comes for one person has occupied a space that's going to be used by only one person who has completed his economic or her economic activity for the country for the, his generation. But nothing is being paid. The space is lost. And some cemeteries are almost a quarter of the size of the various towns.
1: Mm.
0: In some countries, you pay rent every year. The tomb is rented, and for that matter, we pay taxes on them. That can flow into the district assemblies, and in most areas, it may even replace about a quarter or half of the district assembly common fund that we have been channeling to them.
1: So, Mr. Kusibuafo, is Ghana's problem really about tax rates or the narrow tax base, you would say?
0: The question again.
1: So I'm asking if Ghana's problem really is about tax rates or the narrow tax base of it.
0: Both of them, the narrow tax base.
1: Yeah.
0: And we have over-politicized taxes too much.
1: Okay.
0: Over-politicization of taxes.
1: Mm.
0: But they are very necessary. When people go to, I also go to church. When collections and tithes and all those are being mentioned, nobody complains. Nobody complains.
1: Mm.
0: We pay and we clap our hands and we are happy and we pray to God that God should bless us. Mm. But when it comes to payment of taxes to your country, the country that is housing your religion, then there is a problem.
1: Yeah.
0: A, B, and C. We see people from here speaking against, don't pay, don't do this, don't do that. But if you are not paying taxes, which country will pay taxes and be given to you for free? And that is why you always go for loans and it becomes a burden. Mm. And we always run to them and they set conditionalities for us. So taxes is a divine

0: remain confident. That must be looked at critically. It, I'm not even talking about finance. I'm talking about spiritual. It's a divine confidence. And when they are paid, greater accountability must also be demonstrated by the government, whoever is using the resources, and ensure that at least they are used for the purpose, and people can actually see that it, because of this, why Greater Accra flooding has stopped, it is because of the fact that I pay taxes and the drainage have been done. Great. That is a good job.
1: Okay.
0: That is why I have good hospital. Great. That is a good job. That is why I have good schools. Great. That is a good job. That is why I have public transport and good roads. Great. That is a good job. These are the benefits people want to actually see. And not that when taxes are paid, then a lot more are going for wages and salary.
1: Okay. Right.
0: Just servicing. And very little is used for projects that can be seen by the people. These are some of the problems that we are actually facing. So the rate, of course, if they are higher, we can review it down, which, of course, it may help businesses to do expand and attract more. When they are expanding and attracting more, more people will be employed. They will also pay taxes as a way of compensating for the loss of revenue as a result of reducing the taxes. Also, when the rate also comes, we may begin to attract some people. That is why we have a safe haven for taxes for some countries to attract. Then when it comes to widening the tax net, this is the biggest problem, and the political will to do it. Generally, that is why I'm saying that it has been over-politicized. And the argument for the abolition of betting tax was a non-starter at all. And there are so many
1: why would you say it was a non-starter?
0: Why shouldn't I say that?
1: So give us
0: it is considered as a sin tax.
1: Mm-hmm.
0: Betting is a social canker.
1: Okay.
0: Even though you may say that it is giving a relief job for the youth. The youth who are there, they were not schooled to bet. They were not schooled. Which school has been established for betting in Ghana? Which university? Have you seen one of them? The parents pay fees for them to become engineers, for them to become teachers, for them to become health workers, for them to become accountants or economic experts. And once the economy is not giving them, because at the micro level, we are not performing, just like doctor said, we are not moving the economy into that level that will give us the needed jobs that will enable them to pay decent taxes and get our youth in place. If they are betting, my brother, what will their children also do if they are doing the betting? When they are children, what are they coming to do for the nation?
1: Right.
0: Separately, we are wasting resources. How can you train an engineer for over 50 years for him to go and bet whether Manchester United will be able to beat Chelsea?
1: All right. Mr. Nusi Wafu, thank you. Hold the line for me. I'll come back and we'll talk about borrowing. But let me go to Dr. Kojopoku and talk about agriculture, because agriculture remains one of Ghana's largest employers. Doc, has government done enough to make agriculture a real driver of economic transformation?
2: Thank you very much. I want to contribute first to the tax. So, last 3 days, we published a paper. I published a paper on VAT withholding and tax compliance in Ghana.
1: Okay.
2: And so I think essentially our base is the main problem. It's not broad-based. So when we find out that VAT compliance is issued and widespread in Ghana, and we find out about 43%
1: mm-hmm.
2: offend fail to file their tax. They don't even file it, whether they have tax liability or not. 43% of firms in Ghana, they do not fail their, they do not file their tax. And then, but sometimes you need to be very, the way you design your tax system can be very important. So in 2018, I think Ofori-Atta was the finance minister, he introduced what we call VAT withholding. And that policy alone, he selected some big companies to actually withhold VAT. And we did an assessment of that policy. And we found out that for firms that were trading with these big companies, their tax actually, VAT payments actually increased from 89 to 93%. Just that policy for those firms. So our tax is not broad-based, but we always think that sometimes if we are very, we think a lot about it and design good policies, even when we have not even changed the tax rate, we'll be able to increase our tax revenues from certain tax handles. And so this is what we found out. It was just published by SEC, UK body that give sponsors very quality research. So they sponsored us to do this research, and they have just published it as working paper. Okay. In their business. Very important. We have made policy policy document from it, policy brief from it, that when you intend to increase tax, at this point in time, I think when policymakers get this policy brief, it will be very important for them. So our tax issues is very important. And that is the reason why we keep on reducing expenditure, even critical expenditures. So if you look at our last budget, quarter one, for example, capital expenditure, 41% below what we propose to do. So you can see that almost everything, we are not able to generate enough revenues to do that. Then let's come to the key question, which is agriculture.
1: Yeah.
2: I think we are not doing enough. We are just on the surface. We usually think that we can grow our agriculture sector out of prison, that everybody should be doing it. It can't. So if I look at Ngokong Kitinkiti policy, it's just the thinking, the old fashioned thinking that we can grow our agriculture, we can grow our food from subsistence and peasant farming. It is not possible. Time and time, it has showed us. It is time that we make agriculture a business, that people who are interested, who want to generate value added, get into the agriculture sector, government supports them in terms of not only in terms of direct funding, but irrigation facility, transportation, and things that we do. And that will also, that is the only way to support the agriculture. And the funding that needs to go there, we are not seeing that now. And more importantly, our import policy. Look at an import, when you talk about import policy, you cannot talk about it without talking about exchange rate. Okay. Sometimes it is too far. We think it's too far. But look at what happens to the exchange rate and what happened to the rice. That even farmers don't have rice in store, nobody is buying them because our policy is contradicting ourselves. If you want to improve agriculture production and you are bringing in import that are cheaper, who is going to buy the locally manufactured good and agriculture good? Nobody will be buying it. So either you support them from supply side or demand side. But in our case, we are not supporting agriculture from the financial, from the supply side, because government is not generating enough revenues to provide subsidies to our farmers and agriculture sector. We are not doing enough. Any part, you will see that we are not doing enough. Then also, in the demand side, we are subsidizing foreign import. So farmers will be stacking their workers. So unemployment that's increasing is part of it. Then we are also supporting where if you couldn't support our farmers, Why should you also support their competitors by reducing the prices of their goods so that when they bring you through the exchange rate? So you can see that almost all our policies that you are doing from macroeconomic to micro, it is not supporting local production, including agriculture. So no irrigation facilities are being provided. So you see that from the all the value chain, agriculture is not being supported in Ghana. Sometimes we just slap you something, some cream to slap on the surface that we are being congregated or we are doing this. But the things that will actually improve it, we are not. It demands, it needs a lot of funding, capital intensive one, like irrigation facility, like mechanic farming. We are not doing enough. And if you don't do that and we don't become food security is very important. That is going to hurt us because we cannot do away with food. We can do away with our phone if you can't import them. But when food becomes a problem, it is going to be very difficult for us. And you know that even at a point in time, foreign countries, they even when there is a food problem, they even stop their citizens from exporting to other countries.
3: Mm-hmm.
2: So if we are not able to secure ourselves in terms of food and other agricultural things, this country will find itself in very difficult, and it demands a lot of funding, and which is not going on. And actually, we are supporting foreign wise.
3: Mm. Doc, you know what? It takes me to industrialization. You know, manufacturing continues to face high financing and energy cost, just like we've talked about agriculture. What policy announcement today would convince you government is serious about industrialization?
2: Thank you. So once you talk about industrialization, key issue, that is why people can import manufactured items from China with all the transportation, the sea transportation and everything, the shipping cost, all those things, insurance and everything.
3: Yeah.
2: But when the goods get to Ghana, it's a shit cheaper than Ghana.
3: Mm.
2: And the key among them, you can talk of transportation because the good they produce, for example, if it's agriculture thing that needs to be used as an input into the industry from Tamale, by the time the good gets to Accra, where the industry is, probably if it's bringing 10 cars, 5 of them have been already spoiled on the road, and probably the goods, if they are perishable, it has already been spoiled. And so when the farmer, the producer is using it, he has to factor in the cost of spoiled items into the production, and the cost will be high. Then you look at electricity.
3: Mm.
2: And so this currently from 2025 to this period is the period that we could have used to help, especially the industry, because we are receiving a lot of from goat. We are receiving a lot of foreign exchange that we can use to, even if it is solar system, solar energy, we can use it to generate, we can import those wines, and we'll be able to do that. Look at last year, I learned that we spent about $10 billion to support the city.
3: Mm.
2: Meanwhile, if you take Ethiopia from 2012, to 2025, the central bank, knowing the importance of energy and electricity in the production and also inflation and price stability, they decided to support, single-handedly, to support the renewal.
4: You have 1 minute remaining.
3: All right.
2: More than 12 years to support that. And so when you find out that for the next maybe 10 years, manufacturing people are sending their production activities to because now they have surplus cheap electricity. So foreign investment in manufacturing sites will be going there, and they will be producing. And when price of oil changes, it will not affect their electricity production. So they can produce at a cheap rate. And when you see that, you will think that, oh, it is the current governor of that bank that is doing that. No. Somebody has taken the policy, long-term policy, and generated electricity. But meanwhile, it means that the cost of that was $5 billion.
3: Okay.
2: And we, a single year, we use that period to spend $10 billion in supporting the city. That kind of tells our policy intention.
3: All right, Dr. Kojopoku, we'll get back to you shortly because I want us to talk about employment as well, and then we'll look at development, regional development and all of that before we wrap this conversation up. And so we'll raise him on another line here on the Asasi Breakfast Show. Dr. Kojopoku is a development economist and research fellow, Center for Social Policy Studies at the University of Ghana, and also assistant professor in Denmark. We'll get back to him shortly here on the ABS. That's still the Asasi Breakfast Show. You know what? If you're looking to upgrade your future, your dream degree is now closer than ever. The name is Salt University College. 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

Well, top of the morning to you, Diego Parker Benin. I hope you're doing well, bro. Long time no hear.

0: I'll come around, Diego, if I come around, make we go chop on our food, no, eh? All right. I think I have Dr. Kojopoku back on the line. Doc, welcome back. Sincere apologies for the break there.
1: No problem.
0: Great. Okay, so let's talk about employment now. Growth seems to have picked up, but has employment grown at the same pace? And should today's budget focus less on GDP and probably on more jobs?
1: For today, being a review, a media review, I don't foresee any major policy announcement. I'm sure it will be more of realigning the revenues to the expenditure, and probably if there's a need for federal loans or borrowing or something, that's going to be done. Not necessarily. I don't think they are going to, because maybe they will wait for 2027 budget that probably will be read in November. I'm sure that's where we're going to see. But you know that usually the political economy is also there. You need to make your get your members, your people on your side. So definitely the GDP, which on the surface is doing well, I think whether you like it or not, it has to be proclaimed and announced and make a lot of noise about it, which is it's doing well. But of course, the unemployment, you are likely to see that it will not feature a lot, because you don't make noise on your weakness. And so I don't see, but we know that it's a problem and it concerns the government. And so probably in their private, they may be working on it to find its way in the 2027 budget.
0: Okay.
1: I think that they should look at it from point of view of private sector, and not subsistence, but real private sector, as we previously talked about the industry and agriculture, so that we can get the structural change that we need. Employment and wage growth. Even those who are working, the wage growth continues to be low, and therefore we have working poor people, and the work is not decent. So nowadays we don't just talk about employment and unemployment. We also talk about decent work. A lot of people find themselves in the informal with the working conditions so bad. So all these people should be factored in, and we should stop just thinking about the inflation, because inflation is not the ultimate goal of any policy in the government. It's always in terms of your ultimate goal should be development, needs, solving problems, like maybe poverty, reducing poverty, human development. Those are your goals. So inflation is the intermediate. So we should just be moving. So if we have practiced inflation targeting for over 20 years, and it is not helping us reduce poverty, you should be evaluating it and see why. Is it good policy for a developing country like Ghana? It is not doing that much. So I think that unemployment continue to be a major problem. And if there is anything, the government should give out direction on how they are going to solve it, which I'm hoping that we can find it in the 2027 budget, but not now, which is usually looking at what can be done so that the budget that were announced for the 2026, I read in the 2026 budget, will align itself to the end of the year. So I'm not thinking we will see any major policy on unemployment.
0: Doc, from the development economist expert perspective, are we seeing balanced national development, or is economic activity still concentrated in a few urban centers?
1: Exactly. So, of course, now we almost have the rural and urban. So you see that most of our production and things are going on even largely in Accra, Greater Accra, not even the second largest, maybe Kumasi. So many things, as you said, is concentrated in Greater Accra. So a lot of the production lies time, I mean, I heard that they were estimating GDP for various regions and cities. I mean, that could be very important. So we see that, I guess you see that many of our development are being undertaken in Greater Accra and major cities. And that is why you are also seeing a lot of, even with the growth and everything, we are also seeing a lot of inequalities. In the GLSS, their period has actually indicated that inequality was on the rising trend. I mean, it was increasing. So that tells you that despite the effort and everything that you are doing, we are not pushing, we are not reducing inequality. So even though on average people are becoming good, poverty is reducing, but we are increasing inequality. Few people are just enjoying what we are getting, not the majority of people. So inequality is increasing. So it is not broad. Our growth is not broad. It's concentrated in few areas, and especially when you look at all the development, when you look at health, availability of nurses, availability of doctors, health facility, I mean, and roads, education, you go to, recently I learned that the survey indicated that a lot of schools in the Western region or not do not have teachers. So these are the things that bring the inequalities that we see now. So, but you may have in Greater Accra, maybe the teachers, you may have the teachers, the number of teachers that you want over here in Kumasi and in cities you may have, but in villages, you do not have hospitals, you do not have health facilities available and all those things. So it is not blueprint, and as you said, largely it is concentrated, especially when it comes to the proper development needs.
0: Okay. Now, if government unexpectedly has additional fiscal space, Doc, where should every extra CD go at this time?
1: Well, so from my where I sit,
0: yes,
1: and our discussion, previous discussion, we can see that our agriculture and industry, very important. So we talk about electricity, energy. Because if for industry without electricity, you cannot be competitive in terms of industry, especially manufacturing. So electricity is very important. And we talk about irrigation facilities in agriculture. So for food security. Then I cannot forget about social protection. You know, with the technology, the AI and everything, people that will benefit. There are winners and losers, and as a country, we should not be closing our eyes on the people that are falling apart. We should be protecting those ones. So as we are going global and we are using technologies that our older people they don't have pension, they are growing old without pension and they are suffering, there should be social protection, human dignity. We should, if you look at the SGS and the goals, sustainable goals. All these things are there. That it is important that even after doing that, if you have fiscal space, it is important to help people. So there are countries that you go in, you don't see any poor person. You go to them, I mean, almost everybody, if you are earning is not enough, they support you so that everybody will be happy, not that you are becoming, but at least to provide food and others. I mean, you can't live in a country where people are so rich and people are so poor. It doesn't help the social cohesion. So social protection is very, very important. And we introduce that will bring people together, that will help. So these three, I mean, helping our industry, manufacturing, and agriculture, so critical. Of course, we know our health sector and education, which are all need, the social service sector, which need help, especially for the rural people, rural poor people. We need to support those areas. But of course, you said fiscal space, hypothetically, which currently we are not doing enough to rake in more revenues. We are not doing enough because actually either this year or next year, rebase data will come. And when rebase data will come, our revenue to GDP will come probably less than 10%.
0: Okay.
1: If you do the rebasing, so we can see that we are not earning a lot in revenue. Why we come to some countries, even some countries in Africa, and even some are taking 40%. We are still doing 14% and 15%. Mm. We cannot even get to the sub-Saharan average of 17% or 18%.
0: Mm.
1: So all depends on hypothetically, you can say a lot, but the collecting the revenue is the most important, because we, as previous speakers talk about it, we usually make it politics. So we make the tax, raising taxes and other things too much politics. So we are not able to do enough, aside the corruption and inefficiencies, probably by maybe GRA and others. We are also not, we make it politics. So we don't have the boldness to raise more. And whilst we are also corrupt, the tax morale, people are not willing to also pay tax. Because if I pay the tax and you are likely to use it for your private gain, then there's no incentive or morale to pay my tax promptly. So all these things go into it. The tax revenue is very significant. Okay. I think for Ghana, our state of development, government has a large role to play. That is government expenditure. So we should find a way to make government spend on critical areas, not to renege on it and say that, oh, I don't want to spend, I don't want to spend. If you do that, our growth and our development will be delayed for so long.
0: Okay. Doc, I'm sure we'll come back here, God willing, tomorrow to look into what will be put out there by the finance minister. But if you could meet him, or if you could advise him privately for just a minute before he enters parliament, what would you tell him?
1: Well, I currently he's entering the parliament.
0: Yeah.
1: So I think that since he's going, I think that he should especially we talked about it earlier, tell Ghanaians about the proposals that they are making in terms of things that they could do to generate employment and others, but to focus less on this, unquote, the macroeconomic stability, because people are not feeling it that much. It is good, no doubt. It is good, but some of the policies contrast, so they should not focus so much. They should focus on policies that will make the broad base, many people, to benefit. So, but they can't do it now, but they should actually give confidence to the people that it can be done, probably in the next budget.
0: Right.
1: So they should, the announcement, the budget that they are going to talk about, the review, should be able to tell Ghanaians about what they are planning, what is in the pipeline, and they can do. And that is more of broad-based employment, production, and other things.
0: Right.
1: So I think this is what probably I can. I think for now, we should be done. But of course, once they sit down there, there could be more things that you could talk about it, as you said,
0: okay,
1: after the review.
0: All right. Dr. Kojopoku, thank you so much for your time this morning. It's been insightful having you on the SASA Breakfast Show.
1: Thank you. Welcome.
0: All right. So Dr. Kojopoku is a development economist and research fellow, Center for Social Policy Studies at the University of Ghana, also assistant professor in Denmark, speaking to us there earlier. We spoke to Thomas Kusi Buafo, lecturer in economics and finance and former CEO of public sector reforms. So today's media review is not just an update on revenue and expenditure. It is a statement about government's priorities for the rest of the year. The question is whether the numbers will merely show that the economy is stabilizing, or whether they will convince Guineans that prosperity is becoming more inclusive, investment more attractive, and maybe growth more sustainable. Thank you, gentlemen, for joining us. This is still the SASA Breakfast Show. We have done 6 minutes into nine already, and it's just 2 days more for the Radiance Fest and Summit 2026, Ghana's most anticipated wedding and lifestyle event is almost here with us. The Radiance Fair and Summit 2026 is returning to the Moving Peak Ambassador Hotel here in Accra on the 25th and 26th of July, produced by Purple 12 Events, Ghana's premier luxury events company. 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The Radiance Fair and Summit 2026, 25th and 26th of July. Moving Peak Ambassador Hotel here in Accra, and it's produced by Purple 12 Events. The continent is watching. You just can't wait to be part of this. Remember, it's the 25th and 26th of July.

Well, the Securities and Exchange Commission has flagged 23 entities operating through online platforms and social media without approval to offer investment products in Ghana, warning the public against committing funds to the scheme. Now we'll go on a quick commercial break. When we return, we'll go into this latest development. We'll hear from the Security and Exchanges Securities and Exchange Commission. They have issued a statement to that. We'll get into that conversation as well. Stick around. This is the Asase Breakfast Show. We'll be right back.

0: Verna Water is proudly made in Ghana by Trillium Industrial Company Limited and is purified using a series of filtration, reverse osmosis, UV sterilization and ozonation to meet high standard of quality and safety. Verna, which is ISO certified, is also awarded as the Water of the Year at the Ghana Beverage Awards 2021, Product of the Year by Ghana Manufacturing Awards 2019, Water Producing Company of the Year by Ghana Manufacturing Awards 2021. 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

All right, that's still the Sassy Breakfast Show. Now, just before we went on the break, I was telling you about the Securities and Exchange Commission. You know, in an era where investing is just a click away, thousands of Ghanaians are increasingly, you know, turning to online platforms, social media influencers, and digital investment communities in search of better returns. But this week, the Securities and Exchange Commission has issued one of its strongest warnings yet, naming 23 entities it says are operating illegally. Now, the big questions are, how many Ghanaians may have or may already have lost money? Why are these schemes multiplying despite repeated warnings? And is Ghana's regulatory framework keeping pace with the speed of digital finance? Well, joining us this morning is the Acting Deputy Director of Securities and Exchange Commission, Mensah Thompson. Thank you very much, sir, for your time here on the SRC Breakfast Show. All right, we will try to raise Mensah Thompson on the line shortly here.

Also, let's get on to the phone line. Acting Director General of the Securities and Exchange Commission, Minister Thompson. Thank you, sir, for your time here on the SRC Breakfast Show. Okay, we lost him. Let me show you what kills me. I'll try and raise him from the back to you, screaming my name one more time. Top neck, girl, I'm screaming your name. Well, but a client is urgently looking for a chamber and hall self-contained apartment in any of the following areas. We're talking about Achimota, New Achimota, Kingsby, Mile 7, Hacho, Domi Pillar 2, Ashongma, South Laboni, Jowolo, and Abelengpe. So if you have a suitable property available, please call 0243-120-920. That's 0243-120-920. And please note, no agents at all. Just call 0243-120-920. The areas, again, Achimota, New Achimota, Kingsby, Mile 7, Hacho, Domi Pillar 2, Ashongman, Southla, Laboni, Jowolo, and Agbelempe. Those are the areas the client is generally looking for, a chamber and hall self-contained apartment. All right, so if you can help, just put a call through to that line.

0: Let's see if we have him now. Mr. Mensah Thompson, thank you for your time. Good morning.
1: Good morning.
0: Great. Great. The Securities and Exchange Commission has publicly named 23 entities. Does this represent the full extent of the problem, or are these simply the latest operators you identified?
1: Yes, good morning to you and your cherished listeners. As you may be aware, the SEC, from time to time, through our investigations and our market surveillance, identify certain schemes within the market which we believe are fraudulent, are unregulated and unlicensed by us. And it becomes very important that when we identify these things, we bring it to the attention of the public. Mm. Also, sometimes we receive complaints from citizens who one way or the other may have fallen victim to some of these schemes. Mm. And when we receive those complaints, we investigate those complaints and then we notify the public. So it is through this surveillance in the past few weeks that we've come across a number of these platforms which we have not issued statement on them in the past. Mm-hmm. There are previous ones that we've already issued statement on them, and that's why you don't find them on the list.
0: Okay.
1: One of them is a scheme called Fidelity Capital. And I want to single-handedly highlight Fidelity Capital, mm-hmm. because we've seen that it's one of the schemes that these people are using to defraud the green system. Mm-hmm. What they are doing basically is sometimes they take a credible institution like a bank, mm-hmm. or an asset management company,
0: right.
1: and then they will clone the website of the bank,
0: mm-hmm.
1: or they will create a similar IP, website that looks very similar to the credible or the licensed entity.
0: Mm.
1: And so when the public sees it, they do not interrogate it much because the brand may already resonate with them.
0: Mm.
1: And so if you look at a scheme like Fidelity Capital, they try to mimic Fidelity Bank. And, you know, once people see Fidelity, they sort of let their guards down because they believe it's associated with Fidelity Bank.
0: Yeah.
1: And so people just go straight in and put money in these schemes. The other thing we've also identified is that some of these people are also recruiting people through proxies. So what they do is that they come to you one person, and they convince the person to invest with them. And once you have invested, they will tell you that as part of your returns or to get you the interest on your investment, you need to refer another person to them or refer the product to another person and try to recruit another person to get more returns. Now, what that is that if you, for instance, if they come to you directly to talk to you about their product, because you're educated or enlightened, you are going to interrogate it too much and you may not pay attention to them. But they know that if they're able to convince somebody who is a bit more, you know, credible or somebody that you respect. And so, for example, let's say, you know, they're able to convince your CEO to invest with them. And then they tell your CEO or maybe a church elder that as part of, you know, the process, must bring another person. And then you're there, you receive a message or a referral from your CEO or a church elder or a senior person, respectable person in society saying, oh, I have this investment scheme that I've done. I think it's very interesting. So you may want to look at it. Because the referral is coming from a very senior person or somebody you respect or somebody you have replaced value on their words, the sort of due diligence you would have done before investing with them, you shelve those due diligence and just go straight and invest with them. So these are some of the tricks that we've seen that they are using to recruit people into these schemes. And so you realize that people fall victim to these schemes, not because they are gullible or because they don't do due diligence, but because it is referred to them by persons they believe or respect.
0: Mm.
1: And that is a danger that these people are creating within the system. So it has become very necessary for us to clamp down on this fraudulent schemes within the market and to sanitize the system so we can protect citizens.
0: Mm. Well, the SEC says it's working with law enforcement. What does that actually mean in practical terms? Should the public expect arrest, maybe some prosecutions and asset recovery and all of that? Are all these options?
1: Yes, of course. So as we speak, we are liaising with the Cybersecurity Authority. We are working with them very strongly on this matter. We have some leads, we have some IP address, we have some addresses, we have some phone numbers, we have some videos of persons, we have some some credible intels that we are working with the Cybersecurity Authority to track down these people. And I must say, this year alone, we've arrested more than 4 people. Late last year, we arrested about 6 people. We picked up 4 people from the northern part of Ghana. Mm. And these people were Rwandese, people from Rwanda who have come into the system and recruited, you know, some of our people, and they were working with them to defraud people within our system. We picked them up. We picked some people up also at NEMA who were using some medicinal schemes, you know, and packaging them as a network marketing scheme. And they were using it to defraud a lot of people within the market. We picked them up also, and currently the matter is with the police. Mm. And so investigations are currently ongoing, and we are very confident that we'll be able to track down all these individuals, especially those who are within our system. Mm. Those who are operating outside the system, targeting our space also, the Cybersecurity Authority is working with appropriate, you know, international agencies. Mm. So we can track them down as well. Mm. And so in the coming days, once we have some actionable reports in terms of arrests, we would have a joint press conference with the Cybersecurity Authority, and we'll make that known to the public.
0: And you see, Mr. Thompson, many of these companies openly advertising on Facebook, on WhatsApp, Telegram, TikTok, and other social media platforms. Why do they remain so visible for a very long time before action is taken?
1: So you see, we continue to give warning to the public.
0: Mm.
1: See, sometimes we see these schemes. Most of these people, they operate from outside the jurisdiction.
0: Yeah.
1: Some of them also hide their IP addresses or uses proxy IPs, you know, to mask their operations.
0: Okay.
1: And so sometimes it's very, very difficult. You know, you see the thing, but you do the investigations. You realize that they are not even here in Ghana.
0: Mm.
1: Okay.
0: Yeah.
1: And so we continue to scan on the internet, and we flag these things. And so when we see them, the first thing we do is to warn the public as investigations are ongoing.
0: Okay.
1: Okay. Mm. Now, Cybersecurity Authority is liaising with the social media platforms such as Meta, and then the X, and the other platforms, TikTok, and other platforms, to see how we'll be able to block some of these platforms.
0: Okay.
1: Because the majority of them don't operate from here.
0: Yeah.
1: They operate from outside our jurisdiction, and they target our, you know, social media spaces. And so it's not that straightforward that we see these products or these schemes online and we do nothing about it. We work.
0: Mm.
1: And, you know, we don't have direct control over
0: such
1: how somebody gets onto Facebook,
0: okay,
1: or how somebody is able to post that sort of control sits with the social media platform owners, right?
0: Mm.
1: And that's why the Cybersecurity Authority is liaising with them.
0: Okay.
1: What we do anytime we see them is to quickly come out and warn the public that this thing is fraudulent. Don't fall victim to it. We are currently investigating them to track them down, and so. It's a public campaign that I think that the media must help us.
0: Mm.
1: Because sometimes it becomes so disheartening. Some of the accounts that we hear, you know, how people fall victim to some of these things sometimes is extremely shocking.
0: Yeah.
1: Because when you listen to that account,

0: country. They just use this fishy online platforms to aggregate their money from people. Mm. Please, that is also another red flag.
1: Mm.
0: The third one is promising of unreasonable returns. And we keep telling the public, the investment climate in this country now, as we speak, today T-bills are between 3 to 6%.
1: Mm.
0: Banks are lending between 10 to 15%. Anybody who comes to you that he can that invest money with them, they can give you anything above 20%, it's a scam.
1: Okay.
0: It's a big red flag.
1: Mm.
0: But some of these schemes are promising 80%, 60%, 90%, some even 100%, some 200%.
1: Yeah.
0: Where are they going to invest that money to be able to make that returns to pay you 200%? So all these things are red flags that you must look out for.
1: Okay.
0: And then the final one is referral requests. Any platform that asks you to refer somebody to them to also invest with them is a scam. Credible investment platforms have their own marketing, tried and tested workable marketing models. They do not operate network marketing schemes. It's a scam. So we continue to bring the public's attention to these things.
1: Right.
0: But like you said, you cannot regulate people's innate behavior.
1: Mm.
0: What people decide to do in the comfort of their homes, offices, or places, it's very difficult for you to regulate or to stop.
1: Mm.
0: And so what we can do as a regulator is continue to provide public education and let the campaign go strong out there so that people can be informed and be able to make the right choices.
1: All right. Now, just before I let you go, Mensah, let's attempt to look at the legal framework. Does the Securities Industry Act give the SEC enough powers to deal with digital investment platforms, cryptocurrency schemes, and those cross-border operators?
0: Are you talking about the credible ones or the fraudulent ones?
1: Well, both.
0: No, the Securities Industries Act is very clear on what the SEC regulates.
1: Okay.
0: And so all investment schemes within our jurisdiction falls within the ambit of the SEC.
1: Okay.
0: Again, the Virtual Asset Service Providers Act at 1154 has also given the SEC the power to regulate crypto exchanges, tokenization platforms, crypto trading platforms, and what have you.
1: Okay.
0: We have begun slow implementation of this new investment product within our market because we want to test how the traditional financial market respond to this new financial product that is coming up.
1: Okay.
0: And so we've put a number of companies within our sandbox that we are monitoring.
1: Okay.
0: And we've published the list of entities within the sandbox. And so if you want to invest with any crypto exchange or what have you, first check if that entity is within the SEC sandbox.
1: Okay.
0: Or it is within, or there are other entities that are also within the Bank of Ghana sandbox. Just verify. And we have our toll-free numbers, our website, our email address. They are all there 24/7. You have access to verify whether a platform that is asking you to invest with them is under regulation or supervision by the SEC or the central bank. And so that is what we encourage people to do. The law has provided us the adequate powers to regulate the market and to ensure that we are able to do the right things and protect investors. But also there are limitations in terms of resources as to how much, you know, our visibility can extend to, or in terms of how much our surveillance can extend to. So as we speak, the SEC, we are working on a number of surveillance systems that we are going to be deploying very soon that will help us have a lot more visibility over the market. But as we speak, you know, we still have to make the necessary investment to have the necessary surveillance systems that will allow us to have real-time visibility over what is happening within the investment market. We'll be able to deal with some of these things real-time.
1: Right. Thank you. Thank you so much for your time, Mr. Mensah Thompson, Acting Deputy Director General, Securities and Exchange Commission, for speaking to us here on the Asasi Breakfast Show. We're grateful for your time.
0: Thank you. Thank you for having me.
1: Great. Right. So that's it for this particular one.

0: Okay, so Paul Simon bringing the time to 35 after 9. Now, the recent floods have left behind more than damaged homes and flooded streets. They have also increased the risk of disease outbreaks, particularly diarrheal illnesses. Every year after flooding, contaminated water, poor sanitation, and improper food handling, they create conditions that can quickly turn a preventable illness into a life-threatening emergency, especially for children. So why does diarrhea become more common after floods? How can families protect themselves? And when does what seems like an ordinary stomach upset become a medical emergency? Now, joining us on Health Today is Dr. Ernestina Shandoff, pediatric oncologist at the Kolebu Teaching Hospital, and Nurse Joyce Mawena Apau. She's a pediatric nurse at the Trauma and Specialist Hospital in Winneba. They've joined us this morning for Health Today. Ladies, good morning and welcome.
1: Good morning. Good morning.
0: How is everything?
1: Doing well.
0: By
1: How
0: grace.
1: Are you two?
0: By grace, I'm fine. All right. So, Doc, let me begin with you. Many people think diarrhea is just a minor inconvenience, you know. Why is it considered a major public health concern, particularly after floods like we experienced here in Accra and some parts of Ghana?
1: Thank you very much for inviting us and greetings to your cherished listeners. So as you rightly said, diarrhea is actually not just a simple illness. It can be a cause of death. And it's one of the leading causes of death, especially in low and limited resource areas such as Ghana. It becomes more prominent when we have incidences like floods, where we have poor sanitation, poor access to water, contamination of the water bodies with fecal matter because some pipes are destroyed and all that is mixed with the water that we end up drinking or preparing food with. And diarrheal diseases, especially in children, can cause the children to become dehydrated very, very fast. Yeah. And that can lead to death in a matter of minutes to hours. So as something as preventable as diarrhea can actually kill someone. And that's why it's very urgent that we talk about it, especially in times and seasons like these, where we know that the rate of diarrheal diseases is actually increasing from all the hospitals that we are coming from. Mm. The rate of diarrheal diseases is increasing, and it's preventable. So we need to talk about it, how we can deal with it when it comes, and what we do to prevent it.
0: So what exactly changes in the environment after such floods?
1: So after such flood, we have a lot of pollution.
0: Okay,
1: pollution from the soil, pollution from fecal matter, from broken pipes. We have bacterial contamination, worm infestations, and there's also a lot of viral infection because the weather conditions are suitable for viruses to thrive as well. Mm. And during these times, unfortunately, our sanitation also goes down because people are dislodged from their homes. Okay. A lot of people do not have homes now. Getting potable water is a problem. Mm. Getting water to even wash hands is a problem. So all that combination leads to increased risk of diarrheal infections and the complications of diarrheal infections.
0: Mm. Well, Doc, hold it for me. Let me go to Auntie Joyce Mawena Apau. She's a pediatric nurse at the Trauma and Specialist Hospital in Winneba. Madam, what are the first things you assess when a patient with diarrhea arrives at a facility or a health facility?
2: Okay, initially it begins with the passing of the loose stool.
0: Okay.
2: So if you're a mother at home and your child starts passing loose stool, well, let's say four times within 24 hours, which is not normal, you have to quickly start going to the hospital about it. And you see that when it happens like that, the child's, there was a reduction of weight because of the frequent loss of stool.
0: Okay.
2: And then sunken eye, dryness of the lips. Sometimes they become so weak that even those who are breastfeeding,
3: mm-hmm.
2: they can't even, suckle well. And they become weak when they are walking. And it's a whole lot of things that just changes around them drastically. Their urine output become limited because they are not taking enough fluid and all that. So it's a whole lot of things that affect the system of the child.
3: So what advice would you give caregivers of children with diarrhea?
2: So first,
3: you know, of the ORS and all.
2: Yes. Yeah, the ORS are there, but you know we need to take care of our personal hygiene. It's very, very important.
3: Yeah.
2: As Dr. rightly said, with the area that we are in now, we know that a lot of things have changed in our environment because of the flood. So we need to first practice good hand hygiene.
3: Mm.
2: And then the foods that we are eating, we have to watch out. Because it is not every food, I always say that outside, that you have to be buying for your child, because the preparation
3: of
2: yourself. Food, yes.
3: Because diarrhea is not just
2: Look at the environment. Sometimes you see somebody selling with the flies all over around it. And then even the waters that they are drinking.
3: Yeah.
2: Not, as she already said, some of the pipe are best here because there's contamination.
3: Yeah.
2: So at least you need to, if possible, boil it before giving it to that child. Mm. And you know, some of them are so vulnerable that there's no parental control around some of them. So anything that they get, they just feed on. So there's a need for us to really, as a parent, educate our wards on what to take in when they are hungry, when they are thirsty.
3: Okay. Now, Doc, who are the most vulnerable groups, you know, when it comes to diarrhea?
1: Yes, so the most vulnerable groups, yes, children are part of the most vulnerable groups because they tend to...
3: Are those under five or...
1: Under five, okay. But even older children, especially when they don't report it early. Also, the very elderly, because they also tend to lose water really, really fast. So the elderly, because also their subcutaneous tissue is lower, they've lost they have wrinkles, it's very difficult to detect that they are dehydrated. So the elderly too can be a very vulnerable group for diarrhea, and also people who have problems with their immune system, whether it is from diabetes or from a cancer or from HIV. All these people are also at very high risk of having the deterioration very, very fast from diarrhea.
3: You know, many parents will struggle to know when diarrhea has become serious. Are there early warning signs that should never be ignored beyond maybe the child going to the washroom more than 3-4 times? Are there any other warning signs, or they just come through that?
1: So once a child starts having diarrhea that is more than the normal frequency for the child, you should be concerned. You shouldn't wait.
3: Okay.
1: Okay, whilst you are waiting, the children or the vulnerable group of people may deteriorate very fast in a matter of minutes. So you shouldn't wait. You should be on your way to a healthcare facility.
3: Okay.
1: Whilst you're on your way, you get some ORS or some coconut water or some rice water and then be given to the child.
3: Coconut water can do the trick. At least it can sustain.
1: It can sustain for a while to try and reduce the loss of fluid that the child is going through. But sometimes the child cannot even tolerate it. Maybe the child, in addition to the diarrhea, is also vomiting. So under no circumstance should you keep a vomiting child at home. You need to rush to the hospital as soon as possible. Also, if you see just any blood or any mucus in the child's diarrhea, you should also not wait. Don't say, it's just once, so let me wait. No, you need to rush to the hospital as soon as possible.
3: We often hear that dehydration is the biggest danger. What happens inside the body, you know, during this severe dehydration, especially in children? It could go for any of you.
2: So it's like sometimes the child complains of stomach.
3: Your microphone.
2: Okay,
3: yes.
2: They complain of stomach ache.
3: Mm-hmm.
2: Sometimes they'll be having abdominal cramps here and there, burning. You see that the child wants to, she's burning.
3: Mm.
2: Complain of mommy, my tummy.
3: Yeah.
2: These are all indications because there are various things that come with the diarrhea.
3: Mm.
2: Some are viral, bacterial, parasitic, and contaminated food. Or sometimes even the antibiotics that we take, some even lead to diarrhea.
3: Okay.
2: Yes.
3: Okay.
2: So if a child is exhibiting on discomfort, trying, especially complaining, my tummy, mommy, I can't, like, there's something burning in me. You need to be pay attention to that.
3: Okay. Doc, you want to add in something?
1: Yeah, so just in addition to what Sister Marina said is, also, when you have a child who is actually less active than the child used to be, it's a warning sign. Don't say, oh, now the diarrhea has stopped. He's quiet and he's sleeping. You should be worried if the child is quiet and sleeping, because that could mean that the child is too weak to even have the normal activities of childhood.
3: You know, let's talk about ORS. Okay.
2: Yeah, with the under 6 months, those who are less than six months like this, is that they are now breastfeeding.
3: Yeah.
2: So sometimes we put baby to breast, baby is not ready to take in, or baby taking little and then baby off. You see that the baby is becoming lethargic, like floppy.
3: Less
2: can't,
3: interested in
2: them. So that one is also another warning sign.
3: Mm.
2: You have to pay attention to.
3: Let's talk about ORS. You know, many homes have ORS, you know, but not everyone really knows how to use it properly. When should ORS be started? And what common mistakes do people make with ORS?
1: Okay, so ORS should be started as soon as your child has diarrhea. You shouldn't wait till it becomes severe. You don't want to get to that point.
3: Okay.
1: So ORS, once you start, you try and match whatever the child is losing.
3: Okay.
1: So the amount that is being lost, you try and replace it.
3: Yeah.
1: Sometimes parents say, oh, my child doesn't like it, so they just stop. So you shouldn't just stop. You can give it in bits. Your child may not be able to tolerate one full cup of ORS that you are given, but you can do it in sips, little sips, as you are going on. So don't stop just because the child has rejected it once. Continue doing it in the sips, because those sips can actually save the child's life before you get to the hospital.
3: Okay. You want to add something?
2: Yeah. So in a case that a child doesn't want to tolerate the ORS, so you can add the normal water. What you want to replace the fluid lost. So you ensure that at least there's something fluid going in there.
3: Okay.
2: Yeah. So
3: can the child also be given coconut water?
2: Yes.
3: Okay.
2: Yes.
3: Okay.
2: All we are interested in making sure that we replace the fluid that has been lost.
3: Okay.
2: Yeah.
3: Okay. But there are home remedies. You know, many people rely on herbal mixtures or those homemade remedies. Can these delay proper treatment or even make the condition worse?
1: Yes, it can, depending on what you are using. So when someone is dehydrated, it means that there's not enough water or fluid in your body. So your blood is not circulating the way it should to the very vital organs of your body. And kidney is one of those important organs. And that's why sometimes you realize that the amount of urine the person produces begins to drop. When you add these herbal medications, some of them are so concentrated, so a combination of different herbal concoctions, and they go to destroy this kidney that's already struggling to function. So sometimes you get out of this diarrhea or dehydration and end up with kidney injury because you've used herbal medications to unfortunately injure the kidney as well. So as much as possible, the most important thing is hydration. Avoid using herbal medications in a person who is already struggling to keep up with his normal kidney function.
3: So if you don't have ORS at home, you can drink the normal water?
1: Just water.
3: Water.
1: If you'd have water, anything fluid, give the child. If you have coconut water, that's great. If you don't have, some even use rice water.
3: Okay.
1: Because rice water, apart from the fact that it gives you fluid, it also gives you some energy from the rice.
3: Okay.
1: So you can use very dilute rice water.
3: It's been a long time I tried rice water. I would have to try it one of these days. But you wanted to add something to
2: also it. We are not condemning herbal treatment. I know the public is hearing us.
3: Yeah.
2: We are not condemning it, but everything comes with precautions.
3: Yeah.
2: So the best thing, as Dr. Shondo really said, please go to the hospital. Those days when I was young, like when people are passing through, they say morikoko, or how do you say porridge. Yeah. So you might not have that ORS maybe at that particular time, but you see that they'll prepare this porridge very watery and then they will give it to their child to be sipping small. So these are some of the things you can do whilst on your way to the hospital. Okay. And diarrhea is, someone will say if diarrhea, then they will be quickly thinking of antibiotic.
3: I was going to go there because some people immediately buy antibiotics whenever they develop diarrhea.
2: It's not every diarrhea you treat with antibiotics. So some just about the fluid replacement. So antibiotic will come in, let's say somebody this entry, somebody is passing the water stream with their blood, and when there are severe kidney issues and in it, that one, then that's when you will be zooming to the antibiotic aspect. But the first thing or first line of treatment is not antibiotic. So we have to get that fast.
3: Are there certain points that antibiotics actually become necessary?
2: Yes.
1: In certain instances, they become necessary. But you need to test and see if this diarrhea is viral or bacterial or due to poor hygiene. So you don't automatically, diarrhea, antibiotics, no. Okay. If it's diarrhea, first thing, let me hydrate myself well or my child well. Fluid is the most important thing to save a life.
3: But there's also a common misconception out there that children should stop eating until diarrhea ends. Is that true?
2: No. Remember, the child is losing fluid. So there should be fluid replacement.
3: ORS in his hour.
1: So if the child is drinking just ORS without any energy, the sugar levels also calm down. So as much as possible, if the child can eat whatever they want to eat, just give it to them. It's better the child eats and has the diarrhea than the child is not eating, not getting any energy, not getting any fluid, and losing all that he has.
2: I mean, the light soup.
3: Yeah,
2: like you can prepare, avoid too much pepper or spices. So make sure the child zips. Just your focus should be that you have to replace that fluid that is lost.
3: Okay, we'll be wrapping up shortly. But how can we distinguish between ordinary diarrhea and illnesses such as cholera?
1: Okay, so first of all, I wouldn't want anybody to think diarrhea is ordinary. Once someone is having diarrhea, something is happening, something is wrong. But cholera, in terms of just a regular diarrhea and cholera, cholera is very watery and it looks like rice water stew. Okay. So you see, when you prepare rice water, very light rice water, that is how the stew looks like. Okay. It's like water is just coming out of the child.
3: Cholera.
1: That is cholera. And it's very profuse.
2: Yeah.
1: Like, you walk 1 second, it's coming. Yeah. 2 seconds, it's coming. So you need to be very, very cautious. Cholera can also spread, okay? If somebody touches contaminated items with a person who has contaminated it with the stool, the person can also get it. So it's important that cholera is reported to the hospital so that we can find where it is coming from and target it. Okay. Otherwise, you have a very big epidemic of cholera with people losing their lives because of this cholera diarrhea.
3: So diarrhea, the onion is size granny cholera.
2: No.
3: Need the same class.
1: No, senior brother class.
2: So cholera like this, for instance, it can be vomiting at the same time, passing stool. So I remember those that used to be common. You see that the bed that they prepare for them, there's a hole at your upper part and then the lower part.
3: Okay.
2: Because you are passing the stool at the same time, vomiting. And that one, you need rapid attention.
3: Okay.
2: As she rightly said, even it comes with very offensive smell, and you the one taking care of the person, if you're not careful, you'll pick it right now. So you need IPC, or let me say infection prevention precautions has to be on top notch, else you will pick it right now.
3: One of these days, we'll treat the cholera as a subject. But many people are unfamiliar with zinc supplementation. Why is it recommended for children with diarrhea?
1: So zinc is very important. It's an important element that helps to regrow our intestine lining and reduce the gravity of the diarrhea.
3: Okay.
1: So it's very important when anyone is having diarrhea, you need to supplement the zinc. It helps to regenerate the, because as you're having diarrhea, losing, it's like you're scraping your intestine with all the water, everything. So you need to regenerate that layer, that barrier, to help protect you, and also to reduce the severity of the diarrhea. Mm-hmm. So children who haven't started on zinc tablets, even though they have diarrhea, their severity is a bit lower than children who do not get to get zinc tablets. So zinc tablets is also part of the treatment for any diarrhea.
3: Okay. Auntie Joyce, for our listeners, if every listener remembers only three things after today's conversation, what should they be?
2: We should all join in caring for these children in our community. Don't say it's not my child. And also, good personal hygiene. We should practice good hand hygiene. That's what I was saying. And watch what we buy. And
3: where we buy it from and all of that.
2: What go inside us.
3: Doc, this true or false question is for you. Every diarrhea needs antibiotics.
1: Big false. Big false.
3: ORS stops diarrhea immediately.
1: Not necessarily immediately, but it helps to prevent dehydration.
3: Auntie Joyce, clear looking water is always safe to drink.
2: Not really. It can be clear, but it can be dangerous.
3: True or false?
2: It's false.
3: Okay, so, Doc, adults can ignore diarrhea for several days. True or false?
1: False, big false.
3: Hand sanitizer can always replace hand washing with soap and water. True or false?
2: False, because hand hygiene is the best. Yeah.
1: So somebody used to tell me that using sanitizer is like killing the germs and having a cemetery on your hands. By using water and soap, you wash all those germs off your hands.
3: Oh, because me, I chanced on somebody who was not getting water to wash their hands. He said, oh, me cry, if he said me, well, hand sanitizer.
1: You can use it.
3: He uses it and straight he started eating.
2: No.
3: Or so was sanitizing inside.
1: So as much as possible, let's wash our hands.
2: Yes.
3: Okay.
1: If you're in a place where there's no water, yes. But you don't replace hand washing with sanitizer.
3: Okay.
1: Because the hand washing is very important to get rid of the germs.
3: Right. Dr. Ernestina Shandolph, pediatric oncologist at Kolebu Teaching Hospital. And Joyce Mawena Apau, pediatric nurse at Trauma and Specialist Hospital at Winneba. It's been wonderful having you. You want to say something? Okay,
1: We'd like to also mention that we are the part of the executives of the Pediatric Society of Ghana.
3: Right.
1: And we are happy to announce that we've been going through some health screening programs for children affected with floods.
3: Okay.
1: We had the last one, I think, last week Saturday, this Saturday.
2: At Odona,
1: where we saw
2: lots of children. In collaboration with NADMO,
1: yes. And we are hoping to do more of such screening, because we realized that it was very impactful and it really helped the children and even the families that we saw. So we provide health service, we provide free health insurance, registration, immunizations, those who need to be vaccinated.
3: Right.
1: We provide items for them, from clothes to some non-perishable foods, and we also provide psychological support where they go through play therapy and all that. And it was very successful, and we would like to replicate it in the affected areas that have been majorly affected by the flood, like Weja, Adenta, Shama, and the rest. We also, as the Greater Accra Branch of Pediatric Society, we realize that street children are children that we most often forget about. So in August, on the 29th of August, we'll be organizing something like that for them as well, to make sure that we don't leave them out.
3: Right.
1: There are so many street children that are just at the beck and call of the weather.
3: Yeah.
1: And it's our moral responsibility to make sure that every child is attended to. So that's one of our missions for this year, and we hope that everybody
3: that's
1: would.
3: A great initiative. I commend you, Greater Accra.
1: So we hope that you would join us.
3: Why not? We are here to give you all the support.
1: And we are very grateful, and we call on all partners in whatever ways you can support, whether it's water, whether it's medications, whether it's clothes.
3: How do they reach out to you?
1: Yes, so to reach out, they can call directly 024 34 7024
0: 0243 470224.
1: Yes.
0: Okay.
1: And then if they would want to send financial support or assistance, they can also use the Pediatric Society of Ghana Greater Accra MOMO number, which is 055-869-4042.
0: Okay.
1: So 055-869-4042.
0: All right. Okay. Thank you very much once again, Dr. Ernestina Shandoff and Joyce Mawida Apau, for joining us this morning on Health Today here on the Asasi Breakfast Show. And I'm hoping to have you again.
1: Sure.
0: Soon.
1: Yes.
2: Yeah, you will.
0: Okay. You have a wonderful day. Okay. All right, so that's it. Thank you so much for joining us from 5:45 up until now. It's been the Asasi Breakfast Show. My name is Ekoi Silfi. God willing, tomorrow we are here for Friday's edition. You have a blissful day and keep listening to Asasi 99.5. Now Jama is coming up with Asasi Cafe. Stay on.

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1: 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Go ahead and tell everybody.
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0: Ghana's workspace. Tune in, log on, and let's work. What's your brunch time made of? Tea, coffee, or just juice? Welcome to Asasi Cafe, a safe, cozy, comfy workspace.
1: Sometimes I find myself in these places of discomfort, mostly because I want to feel like there's a place that I belong. I want someone to see me for me, flaws and all, and still be accepted. But at what cost? I think sometimes I've searched for acceptance from other people when I was struggling to accept myself. I find myself trying to please everyone else while in the process of losing me. These affirmations are for those who are trying to rediscover themselves, for those who wish to reconnect and love themselves instead of holding someone else hostage to love them. This is for those who have searched for love all over only to realize that the missing piece that they were looking for has been inside of them all along. You don't have to lose yourself in order to be loved by others. Play these affirmations whenever you need that reminder. I am not defined by someone else's expectation of me. I give myself grace and room to evolve as I rediscover who I am. I will be patient with myself as I grow in this process. I am proud of myself for setting boundaries that express self-love. I will support those I love without sacrificing myself or my peace. I'm not everybody's cup of tea, and that's okay. I love what I have in my cup. I will protect my energy. Other people's opinion about me is none of my business. There is beauty in letting go. I will prioritize my needs before committing to someone else's. I am enough. I am worthy of love and acceptance. I will surround myself with people who have my best interests at heart. Everything I need to feel loved is inside of me. I accept myself. I see myself. I choose myself.

So your past is meant to teach you, not define you. Your past is meant to teach you and not define you. And so we treasure the lessons, we appreciate the memories, and make peace with our mistakes. What we do not do is to let yesterday hold more power than tomorrow. When you love your future more than your past, you stop living in regret and you start making choices that move you forward in the life that you truly want. The best chapter of your story is still waiting to be written. Love your future more than your past. Joe Dispenza, he said that, love your future more than your past. Past was only a lesson. It holds no power in today or your tomorrow.

0: So the lover girl in me is hoping that we all find a man, you know, that Brian McKnight is thinking about. Yes. May we find that man. A very beautiful morning going out to you tuned into the show here on a Sassy Cafe. Tell a friend to tell a friend. It is Throwback Thursday. Are we throwing back? You know, we know Shada, the good music is good music, whether it's throwback or futuristic. We don't mind. We just vibe to good music. My name is Nat Gemma. Call me the voice. God, a show is produced by Abigail Attachi, aka my beautiful Abby. Good morning to Kobe, Sam, and Echo, my tech team. Yes, literally the engine of the show. I'm going to be your host, your DJ, your date, everything in between, everything you need me to be. So just let me know. Speaking of throwback, I'm going to do something. So I'm going to do a bit of triple play, right? Back to back to back. Judy Butcher. Judy Butcher. If you do not know her, you will know her. You know the songs, so you will know her. That's a very typical throwback sort of, you know, sort of vibe. Yes. And so I will do that once we pay this bill and come back. And then, of course, more and more.
1: Hello, Baba.
2: Tell me what library. I don't know for me, sir.
1: Mpese mi bisa wasem kakra. 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
2: Wagadugu, bye.
1: Oh, kring, kring. 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
2: Venus. 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
1: Oh, eye MTA so hape win promo na midi mi wanshe mu. 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
2: Hey, 1,000 cedis. 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

0: was a bit of throwback, Judy Butcher. We did the first song from Judy was That Night We Met. That Night We Met. And then Can't Be With You. 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We're focusing on delegation this week. Yesterday, we spoke about encouraging ownership and avoiding micromanaging when you have assigned tasks to your team members. Today, we're looking at monitoring progress and providing support within that context. Check in from time to time just to see how the work is progressing and whether the person needs any assistance. Now, these check-ins are an opportunity to answer questions, offer guidance when needed, and help resolve challenges early on in the task. The goal is to provide support while still giving the individual the confidence and responsibility to complete the task independently. Support can look very different in different situations. So let's take note of that one. Let's just take note of that. So, hey, Radiesu, you need to go to Facebook. You need to go there because there's an image you should see. There's some punishment that we were given as kids. Oh, Lord. Some punishments that we were given as kids. We have the pick a pin, right? Into pick a pin, I de bibi da form na erfa na amawonan kodo. Into wunsa kursi form na amawonan kodo. Oh, Lord. And then there's the aeroplane. Honestly, you're just standing on one feet or one leg, you know, stretched forward like that, like an aeroplane flying. And then, of course, the frog jump. Masayas and mentas and masayas and mentas and where you get to hold your ears and you squat. And then there's a ride a bike where you're just squatting and arms stretched forward. Ah. Now, we know all of these are exercises, but as kids, especially millennials, I don't think the Gen Zs and Alphas can relate, but especially millennials, this was not funny at all. So which of these punishments traumatized you back in school? 059-415-7777. 059-415-7777. Interesting. Kokonsaka kabi wo ho. kokansa ehunda wonyanko na bodwere hwa na sunsu ejes wode ho the Jews black rasta wom chairman untumi su wom sa wom prison su wom na tears was it should be su wom h okay and so you really do not want to miss it. Ha, let's get back to the music here, beautiful people. Starting the with this is called Symphony. Symphony featuring Zara Larson. So it's a Clean Bandit. Clean Bandit featuring Zara Larson. We call this one Symphony.
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0: These nights never seem to go to plan.

recently chanced on a video of Dua Lipa and her husband serenading someone on their birthday. So it was a person's birthday. It was like, happy birthday to you. And they were part of the people singing to the person. And the caption was like, I mean, what an exciting event or moment it is to be serenaded by Dua Lipa and her husband on your birthday. Yeah, like, okay, if you cannot imagine it, yeah, imagine Kojo Inchi or even the late Daddy Lumba, you know, just popping up on your birthday in a restaurant. Everyone is probably there eating themselves. Everyone starts to sing happy birthday to you and they join in and they come to your table. Or, you know, he joins in, comes to your table and is singing happy birthday to you. How will that make you feel? Yeah, that's exactly what we're talking about. Still tune in to Asasi Cafe here on Asasi Radio. I do hope that you are enjoying yourself here with us. Let's go over some messages that I have for you. Important notices. Mpocho Yepedan. Chamber and hall self-contained apartment. Yepedan. Achimota, New Achimota, Kinsby, Mile 7, Hacho, Domi Pillar 2, Ashoman, Southla, Laboni, Jowulu, Abelenkwe. Yes, all these places say it were chamber and hall self-contained. Mpocho, bra. Frehen, Wadamanambe, Dumas, Missa, it's a agent, I mean, Fre. We don't want agent. 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

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Mama Ken 0509-439-063. In the day and I yet na Ekuba, yenye Ekuba, yenye nekasai, concerning the Radiance Fair and Summit 2026. It is the most anticipated wedding and lifestyle event, and it is here. Saturday and Sunday, yeah, we're moving pick. Ambassador Hotel, Accra, Nigeria, on Oyo 25th to 26th of July. 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
1: The Asasi Cafe.
0: It's Friday. Hey, my girl, I need it. And between 10 and 12 midnight, there are no rules on After Dark. This is where it all comes out. The questions you're afraid to ask, the thoughts you put down during the day, the stories you've never told a soul, the issues keeping you up at 2 a.m. Join me, the voice goddess, Eddie, and our bodacious friends for daring conversations on After Dark. 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
5: It's the Rob Jack Sock in the building.

This is how I've been dancing. I missed the time. Oh, Lord, a time for me to get out of the studio, make way for the news. My name is Nat Jamal. Call me the voice goddess. Show is produced by Abigail Itachi. Today is graduation day. My baby girl, my first baby, is graduating from from grade school to junior high school. Don't worry. It's not a big graduation like that, but it's a big deal. Okay. It's a big deal to us. Like, we have our hair done, our nails done. We went dress shopping. Yeah. I'm going to go grab a bouquet. Like, anyways, beautiful. So when you see me anywhere, congratulate me. That said, do enjoy the rest of your day. Stay with us, Sassy Radio, because we have you at heart. Until I see you all again tomorrow, or you hear from me again tomorrow, heaven wills, be kind to one another.

It's midday. Welcome to the 12 o'clock report with me, Clankson Champ. On the next 30 minutes, we bring you our top stories, African stories, and business. Coming up, economist Thomas Kusi Boafo warns mid-year budget to show how economic gains will improve lives. Also in this bulletin, President Mahama calls on the African Union to take action against xenophobic attacks targeting African nationals in South Africa. Still in this bulletin, one dead, more than 40 homes destroyed after rainstorm hit Yendi communities. And later, Bank of Ghana warns against spraying CD notes at public events. In African news, Burkina Faso, Mali and Niger submit joint bid for 2032 AFCON. And elsewhere, US signs landmark nuclear pact with Saudi Arabia.

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2: Many thanks for choosing us this afternoon. The details now. An economist, Thomas Kusi Boafo, is urging the government to use today's mid-year budget review to show how recent improvements in the economy will benefit households and businesses. The Finance Minister, Dr. Kasiel Atoforsen, is expected to present the review to Parliament later this afternoon. Speaking on the Asase Breakfast Show, lecturer in economics and finance, Thomas Kusi Boafo, said although key economic indicators have improved, the gains have not yet translated into meaningful improvements in the lives of ordinary Ghanaians. He warns the media budget to outline measures that will turn macroeconomic gains into jobs, higher incomes, and better support for businesses.
3: Relatively better, but not robust yet. So we want to see how the macroeconomic variable, which is growth rate, inflation, currency depreciation, debt to GDP, current accounts, all of them will be translated into the microeconomic variable. That is where we will see the real fruit of our economic performance as far as households and businesses are concerned. So this is what I'm expecting to see in this budget.
4: Okay. Would you describe the economy today as stable or stabilizing?
3: Yeah, generally it is better than before after the IMF program. This is better than before. Mm. If you look at the indicators, it tells you that there has been an improvement, but it is not robust yet.
4: Okay.
3: It means that any economic shock, just like the international geopolitical dynamics, like what is happening between U.S., Israel, Iran, Russia, Ukraine war, any natural catastrophe or commodity shocks, can still unravel the economy. And that is where my fear is.
4: Okay.
3: So it is not absolutely robust, as we see. So we are briefing. We are no longer comatose.
4: Okay.
3: We are briefing, but we are not strong enough yet to do a job seriously, like we are saying we are working overtime. Hmm. That is why certain promises cannot be seen yet, because the economy is not giving us the needed revenue that will require the real growth, especially at the micro level, that we will see the true impact of the macroeconomic achievement.
2: That was a lecture in economics and finance, Thomas Kusi Boafo. We'll bring you live updates from Parliament during the media budget review later this afternoon. Now, the President Mahama is urging the African Union to address recurring xenophobic attacks against African nationals in South Africa. Ghana has previously petitioned the African Union to discuss the attacks, describing them as a matter of urgent continental concern. The president says the issue requires a continental response to protect the rights and safety of Africans living across the continent.
5: For the countries that have been victims, it's been a very traumatic affair. When something like this happens, it sets all of us back. People have been displaced. Their property has been taken. Their businesses have been closed. And indeed, we lost two of our citizens who were killed. Several people were injured. and had to be admitted in hospital. And it doesn't appear that the South African authorities are responding to the magnitude that one would expect them to do. The persons who are funding these xenophobic attacks are known, and they've been left free to continue to do what they want to do. And so it's become something they are doing with impunity at very high cost to us. We had to charter planes to go to South Africa to evacuate our citizens. We operated 3 charter flights, and we're operating another 3 charter flights because there's still about another 900 who have signed on voluntarily to come back home. And they come back with nothing. Most of them, just the clothes on their back and a small bag. And some of them have lived there for 15, 20 years. They have set up businesses, and we have had to pay them reintegration fees, allowances to allow them to be able to reintegrate into society. So I do think that, as the continental body, AU should take an interest in this issue, because it has the potential to wreck everything that we have worked for: African solidarity, African integration, and all that. And so
2: the president also disclosed that South African President Cyril Ramaphosa sent a delegate to Ghana as part of efforts to engage with authorities and strengthen relations amid concerns over attacks on foreign nationals.
5: President Ramaphosa sent a delegation to me yesterday. We met with them, and I explained the reason why it was important for us to discuss it. Sometimes these things happen. We want to sweep them under the carpet. But when we do that, we rather do not cure what the problem is, And so I told them, I said, Ghana, we don't harbor any malice against South Africa, but we're raising it as an issue for discussion to even give South Africa the opportunity to take that platform of the continental body and explain what they're doing to the world.
2: That was President John Mahama. Now, the Food and Drugs Authority, FDA, says its ongoing enforcement activities are exposing worrying conditions under which some food facilities operate in Ghana. The authority says some of these unhygienic and unsafe practices pose serious health risk to unsuspecting consumers. The FDA has reaffirmed its commitment to enforcing food safety and regulatory standards, urging businesses to comply with the required guidelines. It is also advising the public to check that products they buy are registered with the FDA and to be cautious of unusually cheap products, which could raise suspicion. The authority has in recent months carried out surveillance exercises, resulting in the seizure and disposal of expired, unregistered, and unsafe products. Now, the government has announced a 3-month transition period for all individuals and organizations to put in place the necessary systems to implement mandatory biometric verification for transactions involving the Ghana card. The Interior Minister, Muntaka Muhammad Mubarak, at a press briefing yesterday, explained that the directive follows the coming into force of the National Identification Register, that's Amendment Regulations 2026, LI 2523, which makes biometric verification the standard method for confirming identities with a Ghana card. According to the minister, the new regulation is aimed at strengthening the integrity of Ghana's national identification system while improving the protection of citizens' personal data. He said all organizations have until 2nd November 2026 to acquire the required biometric verification devices, train their staff, and integrate their systems with the NIA's identity verification platform.
6: While the regulation took effect on the 9th of June 2025, 2026, government recognizes that institutions will need time to put in place the system, infrastructure, and staff training necessary to comply fully. Organizations are accordingly granted a transition period of 3 months from 27th of July to 2nd of November 2020, within which to establish the necessary protocols to implement LI 2523. This transition period is granted strictly to allow for orderly implementation and does not suspend or waive any obligation under the regulation. Institutions are expected to begin compliance measures immediately and to be fully compliant by the end of this period. Let me say, this is every Ghanaian. You have a right to expect that your Ghana card will not be casually photocopied, scanned, or filed away by anyone you transact with. If any organization asks to copy your Ghana card instead of verifying by biometrically, you are entitled to decline.
2: Explaining the amendments introduced under the new legislative instrument, the minister cautioned that organizations that fail to comply with the regulations will face substantial financial penalties. He added that individuals who misuse Ghana cards or obstruct lawful biometric verification could also face fines, imprisonment, or both.
6: A person who, without reasonable excuse, refuses to allow a law enforcement officer or another authorized person to scan the fingerprint on the Ghana card or take a live picture for verification commits an offense. So all these are the main changes that has come with the new LI. Indeed, these are not empty rules. Organizations that ignore these faces fine, running into thousands of penalty units, suspension or termination of access to the National Identification Authority Identity Verification System platform. Individuals who misuse a Ghana card or refuse unlawful verification face fine or in some cases imprisonment or both.
2: That was Interior Minister Muntaka Muhammad Mubarak. On his part, Executive Secretary of the NIA, Wisdom Yayura Koku Deku, said the authority would embark on a nationwide public education campaign to sensitize citizens and institutions on the new legal requirements. He reiterated that the visual inspection and photocopying of Ghana cards were no longer lawful methods of identity verification.
7: Very soon, the Corporate Affairs Department of the National Identification Authority will begin a stakeholders engagement where they will have it in the various local dialects across the whole country. And they'll go out there and preach it out to their communities to understand that as the law has been passed, nobody is supposed to do their visual inspections or do photocopy of their Ghana card. And the main reason is to protect identity theft. You see, for example, none of us here, the unique feature of all of us here is about our fingerprints. The minister said, if you do the visual inspection of the Ghana card, it means that you've not fully identified that the person is true owner of the Ghana card until you do the biometric verification. That is what we need to stress on, so that nobody uses your data and to do any other thing that you are not aware of. And you can clearly know that that's what most of us are facing in terms of the SIM card registration, where people are using people's Ghana card to do registration and committing SIM card, especially the Momo fraud, just because they didn't do biometric verification. They did what we call the lookup, where they did the visual inspections or photocopying of the Ghana card.
2: Wisdom Yayura Koku Deku is the Executive Secretary of the National Identification Authority. Away from that, a young girl has died and more than 40 homes have been destroyed following a rainstorm in the Yindi municipality of the Northern Region. The storm, which struck late Wednesday night, affected the twin communities of Great Kalbila and Mendogu, leaving several people injured and many families displaced. In a statement, the assembly member for the Yindi Senior High School electoral area, Mutaru Abdullahi, has appealed to the Yindi Municipal Assembly, NADMO, government and philanthropists to provide relief items to support affected residents. He also described the devastation as one of the worst disasters the communities have experienced. Now, the Menchad District Police Command has arrested two people for allegedly possessing and transporting suspected narcotic drugs at the Asawase market in Kumasi. The suspects, Osman Basin, 37, and Muhammad Abdul Razak, 38, were arrested during an intelligence-led operation following a tip-off. Police say officers retrieved 13 fertilizer sacks containing 100 compressed parcels of dried leaves suspected to be narcotic drugs concealed beneath secondhand clothing. The suspects are in police custody assisting with investigations, while the exhibits have been secured for forensic examination. Away from that, the Securities and Exchange Commission, SEC, has identified 23 unlicensed entities operating online and across social media, warning the public not to invest in them, invest with them, as it sets up efforts to protect investors. The commission says none of the entities has been licensed to offer investment products or carry out capital market activities under the Securities Industry Act 2016, Act 929, as amended, despite actively advertising investment opportunities on digital platforms. Speaking on the Asasa Breakfast Show, Acting Deputy Director of the SEC, Mensa Thompson, said the commission is also collaborating with law enforcement agencies to track down the individuals behind the illegal operations and shut down the investment schemes they are promoting.
8: It has become very necessary for us to clamp down on these fraudulent schemes within the market and to sanitize the system so we can protect citizens. So as we speak, we are liaising with the Cybersecurity Authority. We have some leads, we have some addresses, we have some phone numbers, we have some videos of persons, we have some credible intels that we are working with the Cybersecurity Authority to track down these people. And I must say, this year alone, we've arrested more than 4 people. Late last year, we arrested about 6 people. We picked up 4 people from the northern part of Ghana, and these people were Rwandese, people from Rwanda who have come into the system and recruited some of our people, and they were working with them to defraud people within our system. We picked some people up also at NEMA who were using some medicinal schemes and packaging them as a network marketing scheme, and they were using it to defraud a lot of people within the market. We picked them up also, and currently the matter is with the police. And so investigations are currently ongoing, and we are very confident that we'll be able to track down all these individuals, especially those who are within our system. Those who are operating outside the system, them targeting our space also, the Cybersecurity Authority is working with appropriate, international agencies so we can track them down as well.
2: That was the Acting Deputy Director of the Securities and Exchange Commission, Mensa Thompson. An aspiring youth organizer of the New Patriotic Party in the Bono region, Shadrach Abrefa Mensa, is calling for unity, discipline, and strategic reorganization within the party, warning that emotional divisions could derail its chances of returning to power in the 2028 general elections. Speaking to Sasi News shortly after his vetting in Sunyane, Abrefa Mensa stressed that the NPP's path to recovery, following its recent electoral setback, hinges on cohesion and clear-headed leadership at all levels of the party.
9: We will not put all our strategies outside. But the few ones that I would want to share is that on the 7th of December 2024, we sat down. But I am sending this warning to the NDC that in December 2028, the youth of MPP will not sit down. We will not allow anybody to take us for granted. We will work at the polling station and ensure that the ballot that we have voted for will be counted. But most importantly, we have to unite. So what we will do is that we will go to all the polling stations, all the constituencies, and iron out our differences. Many young people have issues. Some of them are not happy with how things went out. So we will make sure that we will resolve our internal issues and come out bigger. You also know that in the last local assembly elections, the members of assembly elections, MPP, we did not do well. Our plan is ensuring that all the constituency youth organizers, the polling station youth organizers, will be involved in the assembly members' elections so that we will develop a strategy called Catch Them Young, and they shall be yours forever.
2: He also pledged to support constituency youth organizers in developing actionable proposals and lobbying for logistical backing. He noted that beyond political activities, the party would intensify community engagement through social and recreational initiatives, including outreaches to churches, mosques, and local groups to deepen its connection with the electorate.
9: My brother, and all my people, my friends, and all our viewers know that the current administration have deceived the younger people. They told us that they were going to bring the 24-hour economy. We can see it. They told us that they were going to pay monies to the tertiary students. They didn't pay. They told us they were going to reduce electricity tariffs. They didn't do. All that they have done is to do sakawa and to play with the minds of the younger people. But we have God on our side. We will work hard and ensure that the younger people who are not happy will all come together. We will visit all the aspirants, visit every member of the party, whether you supported Dr. Mahmoud Bawumia, whether you supported Honorable Kennedy Ejiofor, whether you supported the Honorable Edichum, whether you supported Honorable Grana Champong, or Honorable Kwabena Ejia Japon. All of us, you make sure that we bring us together. People who lost at the polling stations, you will visit them and ensure that we put our house in order and work for victory 2028.
2: That was an aspiring youth organizer of the NPP in the Bono region, Shadrach Abrefa Mensah. In African news, Burkina Faso, Mali, and Niger have put in a joint bid to host the 2032 Africa Cup of Nations. All three countries are currently run by military governments. The bid follows the Confederation of African Football, that's CAF, opening applications for the 2028, 2032, and 2036 tournaments. Mali's Football Federation said the plan is built on solidarity, regional integration, and sustainable development of the game in Africa. It said it would work with the relevant authorities to put together a strong bid. The three countries quit the West African bloc, ECOWAS, last year. They then formed their own alliance, that's the Alliance of Sahel States, focused on security, trade, and infrastructure. Security remains a major concern, and all three nations are fighting jihadist insurgencies, and their governments have shifted away from Western military partners toward closer ties with Russia. Elsewhere, U.S. President Donald Trump has approved a landmark energy deal that will establish a civilian nuclear program in Saudi Arabia. U.S. lawmakers and Israel warn that if the agreement allows the Gulf states to enrich its own uranium, it could pave the way for it to build its own nuclear weapons. But the U.S. insists the deal upholds the highest standards of nuclear safety. Saudi Arabia has long wanted U.S. nuclear technology, while the U.S. gets a leg up in the competition with China and Russia to develop civilian nuclear infrastructure in the region. We will do business shortly.
10: Asasi Business. Asasi Business.
11: Asasi Business.
10: Asasi Business AM.
2: In business, the Bank of Ghana has announced plans to clamp down on the spraying of CD notes at social events as part of efforts to protect the integrity of the country's currency. Speaking at the 131st Monetary Policy Committee press briefing, Governor Dr. Johnson Pandit Isiama said the central bank has already issued a notice and will enforce the directive with immediate effect. The governor reminded the public that both CD notes and coins are legal tender and must be accepted for the payment of goods and services. He said the bank will embark on a nationwide public education campaign to encourage the proper handling and use of Ghana's currency.
12: They've now moved from the syndicated loans to local market financing. I think it's rather a good one. What it means is they are mobilizing money locally, you know, to fund the purchases, you know, of cocoa for export, which we believe is a good thing. It's one thing we should have done long ago. The reliance on banks to fund cocoa bond. You know, there's a limit to how much the banks can fund because of their capital base. And so moving to the capital markets to raise some commercial paper to fund cocoa bond purchases, I believe is the right way to go. We used to have the pre-financing regime where in the fourth quarter we had that huge liquidity injection on the balance sheet of the central bank. That will no longer be the case given that this is going to be money that's mobilized within the system.
2: Dr. Tiama also disclosed that a central bank is working with the Ghana Association of Banks and the Chartered Institute of Bankers to strengthen staff training and introduce stronger biometric verification measures at ATMs and other payment channels to curb electronic payment fraud.
12: The electronic payment side, we are going to be taking a number of measures to contain or to lower that. We want to urge all of you. We are together in this. At the end of the day, it takes humans, you know, to perpetrate these frauds. We are working with the Chartered Institute of Bankers. We are working with the Ghana Association of Banks. We'll be doing a lot of training for their staff to make sure that that human side of it, you know, is discouraged. Then we'll be introducing technology. Technology as a way of, you know, reducing frauds. We notice, for example, that the issue of verification is not being taken seriously across banks. They need to verify transactions. For example, the ATMs that banks have should have a biometric, something by at the ATM that asks you to maybe put a thumbprint or verify something biometrically. At least that ensures that you are the one holding the card and it's not a card that somebody picked and purporting to be you. So we'll be taking the issue of verification of transactions very, very seriously. We believe that will go a long way to reduce fraud across the banking industry.
2: Still in the Bank of Ghana, it has endorsed Cocoa Board's decision to finance cocoa purchases through Ghana's domestic capital markets instead of relying on syndicated foreign loans. Governor Dr. Johnson Isiama says raising funds locally through commercial paper is a more sustainable financing model and would reduce pressure on the banking sector.
12: They've now moved from the syndicated loans to local market financing. I think it's rather a good one. What it means is they are mobilizing money locally, you know, to fund the purchases, you know, of cocoa for export, which we believe is a good thing. It's one thing we should have done long ago. The reliance on banks to fund cocoa board. You know, there's a limit to how much the banks can fund because of their capital base. And so moving to the capital markets to raise some commercial paper to fund cocoa board purchases, I believe is the right way to go. We used to have the pre-financing regime where in the fourth quarter we had that huge liquidity injection on the balance sheet of the central bank. That will no longer be the case, given that this is going to be money that's mobilized within the system.
2: You heard the governor of the Bank of Ghana, Dr. Johnson Pandit Isiama, ending this afternoon's edition of the 12 o'clock reports. But before we go, here's a recap of our headlines. Economist Thomas Kusi Boafo wants mid-year budgets to show how economic gains will improve lives. And in African news, Burkina Faso, Mali and Niger submit joint bid for 2032 AFCON. My name is Clankson Echampon. For more news updates, visit asaseradio.com. Stay tuned for more and we will be crossing over shortly to Parliament as and when the mid-year budget presentation starts. Stay tuned for more.

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2: It's Friday, and between 10 and 12 midnight, there are no rules on After Dark. 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

0: Hello, good afternoon, and welcome to the Sports Bulletin, your sports news update at lunchtime, live on Asasi Radio 99.5. Within the next hour, I'm sure to bring you all there is to know across multiple sports disciplines. Asasi Sports is driven by passion and powered by Flux. My name is Kelvin Saki. In our top stories this afternoon, the Black Queens wrap up Ofcon preparations with friendly against Malawi. Patrice Motsepe announces record prize money for women's AFCON. Vozinha and Haaland headline FIFA's World Cup dream team. And Anthony Joshua focused on victory despite personal attacks. We've got all these and more coming up within the next hour. Once again, you're welcome to the Sports Bulletin.
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0: Let's get into the details of today's stories now. The Black Queens of Ghana will conclude their preparations for the 2026 Women's Africa Cup of Nations, the international friendly against Malawi today in Casablanca, Morocco. The match will give head coach Kim Lasiokagrin a fine opportunity to assess his squad before the tournament gets underway. Ghana have spent the past five weeks training and playing warm-up matches in Morocco as they fine-tune preparations for the continental showpiece. The Black Queens will be aiming to build confidence and momentum with a positive result before beginning their AFCON campaign. Now, from one national team to the other, Ghana's Black Satellite will wrap up their preparations for the 2026 WAFU B Under 20 Championship with a friendly match against Division 1 League side Sympathy FC today at the Accra Sports Stadium. The game will serve as the team's final test before departing for Cote d'Ivoire, where they will compete under head coach Maxwell Konedo. The Black Satellites have been drawn in Group B alongside Nigeria, Burkina Faso, and Togo, with a tournament to serve as the qualifiers for the 2027 CAF Under 20 Africa Cup of Nations, which Ghana will host, all things being equal. Still on national team news, the Black Starlets have entered the final phase of their nationwide talent identification program, with the first batch of selected players reports to the Ghana Mansakha Center of Excellence in Pram Pram for the final screening. Head coach Kasim Mingo Kante and his technical team will assess the players over the coming days before a second group reports later this month. The exercise is part of Ghana's preparations for the 2026 WAFU B and the 17 Championship and other future tournaments. Now to local club football. Let's begin with Kumasi Asante Kotoko. Their new head coach, Eric Tinkler, has outlined his ambition to restore the Porcupine Warriors to the summit of African club football. The South African trainer says his goal is to build a team capable of consistently competing in CAF inter-club competitions and challenging for harness on the continental stage. Tinkler believes Kotoko's rich history and tradition demand regular participation at the highest level of African football and is determined to help the club return to their former glory.
3: Truthfully, I wasn't a full-time follower of the club, but over the years, obviously, the club, which is a massive African giant club, is a club with a lot of history in African football, has kindly slipped down the table. Mm-hmm. Now, to see that happen to a club of this nature and this stature is obviously massively disappointing. And obviously they come off the back of what would be regarded as a very poor season, having finished eighth in the league. So coming to the club, I know the pressure that is obviously going to be under me because, you know, we need to achieve, we need to win things, we need to get this club back to where it belongs. We don't want to be calling it a sleeping giant. We want to be calling it a giant again. And we want to be competing at the highest level. And That is me as a coach. I want to compete at the highest level. I want to play in the highest leagues.
0: So Eric Ten Klaas says he wants Kumasi Asante Kotoko to compete at the highest level of football. Still in local club football, FC Samatex 1996 have confirmed the departure of four players following the expiration of their contract. The club has announced that Emmanuel Mama, Samuel Tete, Kofi Agbesima, and Francis Yetua have all left the Timber Giants after their respective deals came to an end. In a statement, Samatex have thanked the quartet for their commitment and contributions during their time with the club, while wishing them success in the next chapter of their careers. The departures come as Samatex continue to reshape their squad ahead of the new football season, with the club expected to make further announcements regarding arrivals and departures in the coming weeks. Still at Samatex, this time to the technical dugout. The team has appointed Sekweku Richard as the new assistant coach of the first team and to head coach of the club's B team. Richard, a Calf Line since B coach, now joins the Timber Giant after serving as assistant coach at Kerala United and brings extensive experience in Ghanaian football, particularly in talent development. The club has welcomed the appointment as part of their effort to strengthen the technical team for the new football season, which will begin a month from now. Speaking of the new football season, the Ghana Premier League fixtures are set to be released at 2 p.m., the fixtures for the 2025-2026 Ghana Premier League, as announced by the GFA, will be released at 2 p.m. today, so clubs can look forward to it and begin their preparations accordingly. Back to the transfer front, Medeama Sporting Club have completed a signing of centre-back Abdul Rahman Yahya on a three-year contract for the 2026-27 football season and beyond. The defender joins the move and yellow as a free agent after leaving Kerala United is expected to strengthen Medeama's defence for the upcoming campaign. The signing is part of the club's effort to reinforce the squad as they prepare for the new Ghana Premier League season. Over to Port City, they have announced the completion of the signing of goalkeeper Daniel Eminta from Hohoi United on a two-year deal. The highly rated showstopper joins the club as Port City continue to strengthen their squad for the very first time as they prepare for their campaign in the GPL. Eminta's arrival is expected to boost competition in the goalkeeping department as the club prepare for challenges of top-flight football. The move now marks a new chapter in the goalkeeper's career after impressing Hull United, where his performances earned him recognition as one of the promising goalkeepers in Ghana's division football, particularly in the Ghana Premier League from last season. More on Ghanaian players making deals and moves. Scottish Premiership side St Mirren have reached an agreement to sign Ghana's under 20 international Abdul Hakim Sulemana. The 21-year-old winger, who is the younger brother of Black Stars forward Kamaldeen Sulemana, is expected to undergo a medical before completing a move as a free agent following the expiration of his contract with Danish club Randers FC. Once the deal is finalized, Sulemana will join his new teammates for pre-season as he looks to make his mark in Scottish football. Now for Ghanaian international Mohamed Kudus, per multiple reports, he's been left out of Tottenham squad for the club's pre-season tour of New Zealand and Australia. The midfielder will remain at Tottenham Hotspur to continue his rehabilitation as he works towards full fitness for the 2026-27 football season. Spurs are expected to closely monitor Kudus' recovery before he rejoins the squad later in the pre-season program. So, Mohamed Kudus will not make Tottenham's trip to New Zealand and Australia. He is working hard to recover from his injury so as to be fit for the new campaign, which will begin next month. Now to the corridors of the Sport and Recreation Ministry. Sports Minister Kofi Adam says the $100,000 FA Cup appearance fee due to each Black Stars player has fully been paid. The minister confirmed that all outstanding appearance fees owed to the players following Ghana's participation at the World Cup have now been settled, except winning bonuses. The announcement brings closure to concerns about payment after the Black Stars World campaign came to an end following that round 32 exit at the hands of Colombia. Let's hear Minister Kofi Adams.
2: The Black Stars is the least owed. Indeed, at the World Cup, the Black Stars were paid fully all the qualifying bonuses from 2023 all the games they won, 2024, the games they won, and in 2025, the games they won and qualified that have been outstanding. Everything was paid to the last dollar before we started the World Cup. We also paid fully, 100%, their appearance fee. Nobody is owed an appearance fee. So every Black Star player that was on the list was paid his $100,000. What is outstanding, however, is the qualification bonus from the group stage to round of 32. That is yet to be paid. But that is also so because some deductions have to be done. As per the new Sports Act, every bonus that is paid and every financial benefit, whether officials or athletes, that you get in participating in any of our competition, a percentage of that is supposed to be deducted at source and paid into the sports fund for development of what sports. Unfortunately, when we pay the $100,000 and the other bonuses much earlier, those deductions were not made. And so the Black Stars were paid fully all the qualifying bonuses from 2023, all the games they won, 2024, the games they won, and in 2025, the games they won and qualified that have been outstanding. Everything was paid to the last dollar before we started the World Cup. We also paid fully, 100%, their appearance fee. Nobody is owed an appearance fee. So every Black Star player that was on the list was paid his $100,000. What is outstanding, however, is the qualification bonus from the group stage to round of 32. That is yet to be paid. But that is also so because some deductions have to be done. As per the new Sports Act, every bonus that is paid and every financial benefit, whether officials or athletes, that you get in participating in any of our competition, a percentage of that is supposed to be deducted at source and paid into the sports fund for development of what sports. Unfortunately, when we pay the $100,000 and the other bonuses much earlier, those deductions were not made. And so
0: you heard the Sports and Recreation Minister Kofi Adams confirming that the appearance fees for the Black Stars have been paid, but the bonuses from winning certain games at the FIFA World Cup. Now, looking ahead to the Commonwealth Games in Glasgow 2026, sports analyst Kojo Adaimenta has called for the Commonwealth Games to be positioned as a youth-focused competition, arguing that the event has lost much of its appeal in its current format. Speaking on the matter, he says a greater emphasis on emerging athletes would make the games more attractive and relevant while creating a stronger pathway for young talent across Commonwealth.
4: Asking themselves, okay, how do we reposition these games? I don't think we should scrap it, but I think we should reposition it maybe to be a youth games, a talent development games, games where you don't have to qualify with a certain time to be there. Are you with me?
5: Mm-hmm.
4: So that it is used for talent generation, exposure, something like that. But in its current form, something like even that one, you see the Youth Olympics is now even hitting because the young boys and girls, they want to even go to the Youth Olympics more than to go to the Commonwealth Games.
0: Now, following the interview of Eric Tinkler as the new head coach for Kumasi Asante Kotoko, Adaimenta also says it is unrealistic for the club to expect him to win the Premier League next season based on recent performances with foreign national coaches.
4: Okay, if they're asking Tinkler to win the league in the 2026-27 season, It is very, very unrealistic. And they should stop pushing that agenda to raise the expectations of fans and start bashing Tinkler in 3 weeks. So I don't think it's a realistic expectation at all, considering where we are or where we were and where we're coming from. To add to that, Fee, let me put out some facts. I know times have changed, but let me put out facts, and it still remains a fact that no foreign coach has won the league title for Kotoko.
0: So those were the words of Kodua Diamonds and Adent Kumasi Asante Kotoko football fan. Now to football on the continent. CAF President Patrice Motsepe says the Confederation of African Football will fully respect the outcome of the Court Arbitration for Sport in the ongoing dispute involving Senegal and the African Cup of Nations trophy. Senegal have appealed to CAS in a bid to retain the continental title after Morocco were officially crowned AFCON champion. Speaking on the matter, Motsepe says the process is now in the hands of CAS and CAF will abide whatever decision is reached. The case has attracted significant attention across the continent, with both Senegal and Morocco still awaiting the final ruling from World's highest sporting tribunal. The decision from CAS is expected to bring clarity on the controversy surrounding the ownership of the 2025 AFCON title.
2: The process is now before CAS, and whatever decision CAS takes, we will respect and implement. I mean, look at what happened at the World Cup. The decisions that referees take, there's always a contestation. What we have to do is to learn from what happened, and we have. We've already passed laws to make sure that what happened in Morocco never happens again. And also keep engaging with the referees, VAR, match commissioners, to make sure that the rules and the laws are very clear. Because at the end of the day, what ordinary football people think on the continent about the results is critically important. The integrity of the decisions that are taken, and there must always be a clear perception that you win because you are the best. You don't win because the referee takes decisions that are questionable, or the questionable VAR decisions that are taken.
0: Dr. Patrice Motsepe has also announced a major increase in prize money for the Women's African Cup of Nations, with a tournament winner set to receive $2 million. Motsepe says the increase, the third in as many years, reflects CAF's commitment to developing women's football by providing greater financial support to national teams and creating more opportunities for female players across the continent. The announcement comes ahead of this year's AFCON in Morocco, where defending champions Nigeria host Morocco, Ghana, South Africa, Cameroon, Zambia, and other top nations will all compete for continental glory. Last year, Dr. Patrice Motsepe once again, as he announced the new amount of money to be awarded to the winners of the WAFCON.
2: We have increased the prize money of the WAFCON by 900%. It's unbelievable. 900 for the women. And that's why I say to you, know, you can make all sorts of promises and say all of these nice things. If you don't back them up with quantifiable, visible, and as they would say, ekasi, touchable, they want to sort of feel at end, want to touch it. So we've increased the prize money by 900%. Last year, when I became president, the winner of the women's competition got 200,000. And then we got it to 1 million. Now they get 2 million. So you win. We've increased the prize money for the winner by 100%.
0: So the prize money increased by 100% from $1 million to $2 million for the Women's African Cup of Nations. Before we cross over to the foreign front, there are more updates on the transfers that players are making as far as the new season is concerned. Now, the latest one is that Ghanaian defender Derek Lucassen has completed a free transfer to Serbian champions Real Star Belgrade after leaving Cyprus side Parfos FC. The experienced 1-year-old centre-back has signed a 3-year contract with the Belgrade-based club, strengthening their defensive options for the 2026-27 season and their European campaign. Lucassen arrives after two successful seasons at Paphos, where he established himself as a key figure following his move from Israeli club Maccabi Tel Aviv. The defender also enjoyed a memorable campaign with Ghana at the World Cup, making two appearances and scoring in the Black Stars group stage clash against Croatia. Performances that further enhanced his reputation. Red Star moved swiftly to secure the Ghana international signature despite interest from other clubs, adding an experienced defender with a wealth of experience across the Netherlands, England, Turkey, Israel, Cyprus, and now Serbia. Lucasen is expected to join his new teammate immediately as preparations continue for the new campaign, with Real Star Belgrade aiming to defend their domestic title and make a lasting impact in European competitions. Remember, the man in Osman Bukhari has also made a return to Real Star Belgrade from the Major League Soccer side. So, two Ghanaians are going to feature for Red Star Belgrade in the coming season. Still, Ghanaian players are making a lot of moves on the European front, I must say. One more player who is likely to make a move is an attacking winger in Joseph Opoku. Bring you up to speed details as and when that move is sealed. So, a lot of players making a move from multiple clubs to the other on the European front. We'll take a break. When we're back, we'll do more stories on the foreign front.
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0: This is still the Sports Bulletin live on Asas Radio 99.5. Before we move on, there's something I need to inform you about. 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So, another good opportunity for you to sign up today and be part of this wonderful program. Now, back to the world of sports here on the Sport Bulletin. The FIFA World Cup Dream Team has been unveiled following a global fan vote, with Cape Verde goalkeeper Vasinha and Norway striker Erling Haaland among the standout selections after impressive performances at the tournament. In defence, the team features Spain's Pedro Porro and Marco Correa, Argentina's Lisandro Martinez and France's Dayot Upamecano. The midfield comprises Spain's Rodri, France's Michael Olise and England's Jude Bellingham. Leading the attack are Argentina captain Lionel Messi, Norway's Erling Haaland and France's Kylian Mbappe. The fan selected team recognized the tournament's top performers from the conclusion of the 2026 FIFA World Cup. Now, every FIFA World Cup creates heroes, but it also creates opportunities. For some players, outstanding performance on football's biggest stage can change the course of their careers, turning interest into offers and potential blockbuster transfers. As clubs across Europe continue to strengthen their squads, several stars from the 2026 World Cup have emerged as some of the hottest properties in the transfer market. Today, we're going to take a look at five players whose stock has risen dramatically following their exploits in the US, Mexico, and Canada. That is our spotlight for today. Take a listen. We'll be right back after this.
7: The FIFA World Cup has been more than just a battle for international glory. Every 4 years, it also serves as football's biggest audition stage, where our starting performances can transform careers overnight. History has shown us a successful World Cup often leads to a life-changing transfer. James Rodriguez earned a move to Real Madrid after starring for Colombia in 2014, while Enzo Fernandez secured his blockbuster switch to Chelsea following Argentina's triumph in Qatar in 2022. The 2026 FIFA World Cup was no different. Several players seized the opportunity to announce themselves to the world of football, with Europe's biggest clubs now circling ahead of the new season. Today on Spotlight, we look at five players whose stock has risen significantly after the World Cup. Number one on the list, Ayew Buadi of Morocco. At just 18 years old, Buadi was one of the revelations of the tournament. The little midfielder was instrumental in Morocco's run to the quarterfinals, controlling matches with remarkable composure despite his age. One of his standout displays came against Brazil, where he outplayed experienced Premier League midfielders Casemiro and Bruno Guimarães. Buadi already has close to 100 senior appearances for Lille, but his World Cup performance had reportedly pushed his valuation to around £100 million. Manchester City, Manchester United and Barcelona are all believed to be monitoring the situation. If the teenager continues on this trajectory, it may only be a matter of time before he joins one of Europe's elite clubs. Number two on the list, Jess Spence of England. Another player whose reputation soared as England's fullback Jess Spence. Before the tournament, many questioned Thomas Tuchel's decision to include him ahead of more established names. However, Spence answered every doubt to a series of mature performances on both flanks. His defensive display against Norway and crucial contributions against Argentina helped England reach the semi-finals. Despite being under contract at Tottenham Hotspur, competition for players could open the door for a move. Liverpool, Everton and Inter Milan are all reportedly interested in securing his services should Spurs decide to cash in. Number three, Orlando Gale of Paraguay. The goalkeeper may have arrived at the World Cup as an unfamiliar name, but he certainly did not live that way. The 26-year-old produced several outstanding performances between the posts. He kept clean sheets against Turkey and Australia before becoming Paraguay's hero in the knockout stage by saving two penalties in a famous victory over Germany. Gale finished the tournament with 23 saves and one of the highest save percentage among all goalkeepers. His displays have reportedly attracted interest from Manchester United, Aston Villa and Nottingham Forest. For a player who has spent the past two seasons with Argentine side San Lorenzo, the World Cup may have opened the door to the English Premier League. Next, Manu Kone of France. The midfielder has also enhanced his reputation. Although he started the tournament as a substitute, he forced his way into Didier Deschamps' plans through his energetic displays. Kone excelled at winning possession, protecting France's defense, while allowing attacking stars like Michael Olise, Ousmane Dembele, and Kylian Mbappe flourish further forward. Many observers were surprised he was let out of France's semi-final defeat to Spain. Through an impressive World Cup, the Roma midfielder is attracting interest from Arsenal, Manchester United, and Saudi Arabian clubs. Finally, Julián Quiñones. Mexico striker Quiñones also used the tournament to remind the football world of his quality. The forward scored the opening goal of the World Cup and finished with 4 goals and 1 assist as Mexico reached a round of 16. Already prolific with the Saudi Pro League side Al-Qatiya, where he scored 37 goals during the season, Quiñones has attracted fresh interest from Europe. Premier League clubs Aston Villa and Chelsea are reportedly monitoring the Mexican international as they look to strengthen their attacking options. At 29, this could finally be the opportunity for Quiñones to test himself in one of Europe's top leagues. The World Cup remains football's biggest showcase. With billions watching across the globe, players have a unique opportunity to demonstrate their quality against the very best. For clubs, it provides a perfect stage to assess how players cope under pressure. A strong tournament can dramatically increase a player's market value while also convincing top clubs that they are ready for the highest level. Although performance over an entire club season are important, excelling on football's biggest stage often accelerates transfer interest. The transfer market is now in full swing. All these five players have undoubtedly enhanced their reputations during the World Cup. Whether it's Morocco's Ayew Buadi, England's Jess Spence, Paraguay's surprise star Orlando Gale, France's midfield powerhouse Manu Kone, or Mexico's prolific Julián Quiñones, all have shown they possess the quality to compete at an even higher level.

0: Senai report that its president Claudio Tapia and Treasurer Pablo Toquivino were ordered by the U.S. authorities to give evidence following the FIFA World Cup final. The AFA described the report as completely untrue, insisting neither official was summoned by U.S. courts nor had their electronic devices been seized. The association confirmed that a third party had been called to appear before a grand jury in connection with an investigation that may involve several individuals, including the Argentine Football Association officials. The report emerged after claims that U.S. federal agents questioned Tapia and Toquivino at New York's JFK airport before Argentina's departure after the World Cup. So per reports from Argentina, all these claims are untrue or completely false. From Argentina to Spain, World Cup winners Fabián Ruiz and Gavi received a unique homecoming honor in their hometown of Los Palacios, Barranca, after helping La Roja win the 2026 FIFA World Cup. The two midfielders were presented with their own body weight in tomatoes, a long-standing local tradition that celebrates the achievement of the town's top athlete. Ruiz received an 85-kilogram of tomato crate, while Gavi was awarded a 68.5-kilogram. The town also announced plans to rename football pitches in their honor and build a monument celebrating the achievement of the World Cup winning star. So, a lot of strides there for the France World Cup winning team, particularly for Gavi and Fabián Ruiz. Now to Norway. The Norwegian Football Federation is set to lodge a formal complaint with FIFA's ethics committee over alleged political interference in the lifting of US striker following Balogun's World Cup suspension. Norwegian FA President Lise Klaveness says allowing external political influence to affect football decisions threatens the integrity of the game and has called on FIFA to acknowledge the mistakes that were made. The complaint follows claims that US President Donald Trump asked FIFA President Gianni Infantino to reconsider Balogun's suspension during the FIFA World Cup, a move that sparked widespread debate over football governance, particularly on football's biggest spectacle, the 2026 FIFA World Cup. Let's now do some club football news. Arsenal have confirmed that defender William Saliba will be sidelined for a period after suffering a back injury during the World Cup with France. The centre-back picked up the injury during the tournament and was forced off in France's semi-final defeat to Spain before missing the third-place playoff against England. The Premier League champion says Saliba will undergo rehabilitation with surgery not required as the club works toward getting him back to full fitness. His absence is a setback for Arsenal ahead of the new Premier League season, which will begin exactly a month from today. Now to the coaching badges and dugouts. Barca legend Sergio Busquets is set to begin his coaching career with the club's youth setup. The former Spain international plans to work with Barca's academy teams while staying close to the Barca athletic environment as he learns the day-to-day demands of elite coaching. Busquets will hope to gain valuable experience within the club before eventually making the step up to senior football, continuing his long association with the Catalan giants, but this time in a distinct or different role, particularly in coaching. Now, for Wolverhampton Wanderers, they reportedly cancelled a training session after striker Tolu Arokodare refused to leave the pitch when informed by manager Cesar Peixoto that he would not be training with the first team. The Nigerian forward is expected to leave the club this summer, with Florentina and Trabzonspor among the clubs linked with his signature. Arokodare scored just 3 Premier League goals last season, and reports say Wolves no longer see him as part of their plans as they prepare for life in the English Championship and aim for an immediate return to the top flight of English football. So a lot of drama continues all the way in England, with Tolu Arokodare reportedly refusing to leave the pitch when his coach asked him to train with the junior team.
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2: Moving on to other stories here on the Sports Bulletin. In England, Manchester City midfielder Phil Foden has signed a new four-year contract, committing his future to the Premier League club. The England international says he's proud to continue with the club where he spent his entire career and looking forward to winning more trophies under new manager Enzo Maresca. Foden has made 269 appearances for City, scoring 110 goals, and has already won six Premier League titles, the UEFA Champions League, and several domestic trophies. His new deal keeps him at the Etihad City as he begins a new time, but this time not under Pep Guardiola, but Enzo Maresca. Let's hear Phil Foden as he expressed delight by extending his contract.
3: Unbelievable feeling. Obviously, being here since a young age, coming through the full academy into the first team. It's always been a dream of mine to play for City. And I'm lost for words, really, to continue my journey. I've had so many great memories here, winning a lot of trophies, and I've enjoyed every single day.
4: You mentioned it there, you're a proper one-club man, which is pretty rare, actually, in modern football. Can you just try and describe to us what Manchester City means to you?
3: Yeah, it means everything. It's all I've ever thought about as a kid, is playing for the first team, winning trophies, and it's just the perfect club and a place where I'm really happy, and every single day I come in, I just enjoy it so much. It's an unbelievable feeling. Obviously, being here since a young age, coming through the full academy into the first team, it's always been a dream of mine to play for City. And I'm lost for words, really, to continue my journey. I've had so many great memories here, winning a lot of trophies, and I've enjoyed every single day.
4: You mentioned it there, you're a proper one-club man, which is pretty rare, actually, in modern football. Can you just try and describe to us what Manchester City means to you?
3: Yeah, it means everything. It's all I've ever thought about as a kid, is playing for the first team, winning trophies, and it's just the perfect club and a place where I'm really happy, and every single day I come in, I just enjoy it so much.
2: So Phil Foden has extended his stay at Manchester City. All things being equal, he could stay until somewhere 2030. Now, let's do a bit of debate. Former Watford captain Troy Deeney has explained why he does not consider Erling Haaland among the top 10 Premier League strikers of all time. Deeney says while Haaland is a prolific goal scorer, the forwards on his all-time list offered more than just goals, describing them as players who made football beautiful to watch and brought excitement to the game. His comment have sparked fresh debate among football fans over where the Manchester City striker ranks among the Premier League's greatest forwards of all time. Troy Deeney.
5: When we start to have this conversation, I think it's always good to say, like, he is a freak.
6: He's 10 out of 10.
5: I also think still a long way to go. So my top five at the moment, which will probably irritate you, is Henry, 1. Rooney, 2. Shearer, 3. Andy Cole, 4. And then 5th, depends on what day of the week. Fifth's okay. Always changing.
6: Who have you got on Wednesday?
5: Because I've got, it goes between Harry Kane, Jermaine Defoe, Aguero, Robbie Fowler, Luis Suarez.
6: Yeah. You've got 10 Haaland's not in your top 10?
5: Not yet, no. A lot of it for me is about feeling as well, like what those players made you feel when you were watching. So Thierry Henry, when you watch Thierry Henry, he's like, wow. Never seen anyone that quick, that gracious. And obviously, he had that finish into the far corner, which you knew was going to happen, just couldn't stop it. Wayne Rooney, again, as a kid, was one of the best players I'd ever seen. Could do it all. Alan Shearer, obviously, just goals.
2: So Troy Deeney, a former Premier League striker, does not rate Erling Haaland as part of the top 10 strikers to have played in the English Premier League. Away from the conversation of strikers, let's talk of midfielders. Now, England midfielders Elliot Anderson and Morgan Rogers have become the two of the most expensive British players in history after completing blockbuster transfers this summer. Anderson has joined City from Nottingham Forest for €116 million, before Chelsea broke the record by signing Morgan Rogers from Aston Villa for €117 million. The deal underlines the growing demand for young English midfielders, with players such as Adam Wharton and Alex Scott also attracting interest from top Premier League clubs as the summer transfer window continues. Now, into the transfers. Premier League side Ipswich Town have completed a signing of Moroccan international defender Issa Diop from Fulham on a four-year deal. The 29-year-old arrives after four seasons with Fulham, where he made 96 appearances in all competitions, with reports suggesting the transfer is worth around €8.5 million. Diop, who featured for Morocco at the 2026 FIFA World Cup, says he's excited to begin the next chapter of his career and believes Ipswich is the right place for him as they prepare for the new Premier League season. For Brazil midfielder Casemiro, he's joined Major League Soccer side Inter Miami on a free transfer after leaving Manchester United. The 34-year-old has signed a contract in 2027 with the option of extending it to 2029. He says he's eager to continue winning and contributing to the club's ambitions. Casemiro joins an Inter Miami squad that already features Lionel Messi and Luis Suarez as the MLS champions continue to strengthen their team with world-class talent. Now, following this particular transfer, the Major League Soccer have launched an investigation into allegations of tampering after MLS side Inter Miami secured Casemiro. The league says it is reviewing the circumstances surrounding Casemiro's discovery right after Inter Miami reached the agreement with LA Galaxy to complete the transfer. MLS say it will make no further comment until the investigation has been concluded. Now back to mainstream Europe. Chelsea have also completed a signing of Argentine defender Valentin Barco from sister club RC Strasbourg after finalising all the necessary paperwork. The high-rated youngster becomes the latest addition to the Blues as they continue strengthening their squad for the new season. Chelsea are also pushing to sign Crystal Palace defender Maxence Lacroix, with talks between the two clubs ongoing after the French centre-back reportedly agreed personal terms with the Stamford Bridge outfit. We cross over to Spain now because it is big news for Barca. FC Barcelona have completed a signing of German winger Karim Adeyemi from Borussia Dortmund. At age 24, he signed a contract until 2021, bringing an end to his 4-year spell with Bundesliga club Dortmund, and has agreed to make a request to move to Catalan. Borussia Dortmund will receive an initial transfer fee of €22 million, with a deal potentially rising to €31 million through performance-related add-ons. So, Karim Adeyemi has finally sealed that deal, and he is in Barcelona to continue his playing career with the Catalan giant. Back to England once again, Arsenal have made their first summer transfer signing because they have signed extremely versatile attacking player Christos Tolos from Club Brugge for €34 million. The 24-year-old Greece international has joined the Premier League champions on what they describe as a long-term contract. Tolos scored 43 goals and provided 45 assists in 108 appearances for Club Brugge. He joins Arsenal after the departure of Belgium forward Leandro Trossard to Besiktas earlier this month. He will wear the jersey number 17 at Arsenal. Tolles, who made his Premier League debut for Canaries in a 1-0 defeat at Arsenal in September 2021, says he had a nice conversation with Arsenal boss Mikel Arteta before finally being convinced to make the switch.
0: The Sports Bulletin. The matchups.
1: Let's go to death, man.
0: The battles.
1: When we go out there, man, we gotta smash
0: the Sports Bulletin. The Sports Bulletin. The anticipation. Right. What went wrong? What blew us away? Asasi Sports, driven by passion, powered by facts.
2: Let's do some more completed deals before we launch into the gossips. Now, Newcastle United have agreed a deal worth up to 34 million euros to sign highly rated Monaco midfielder Alaji Bamba. The 20-year-old Frenchman is expected to undergo a medical before completing a long-term move to St. James Park as Newcastle continue to strengthen their midfield for the new season. Bamba impressed in Ligue 1 last season with a strong defensive displays and arrives at the Magpies look to bolster their squad from the departure of Sandro Tonali. From the rumour mill, it is possible that this move would make the way for Newcastle captain Bruno Guimarães also to cross over to Premier League champions Arsenal, who are really knocking on the door to get him in addition to their new signing in Christos Tolos. For Saudi Pro League side Al Hilal, they have opened plenary talks over a move for PSG forward Ousmane Dembele. The French international is said to be the club's top transfer target as Al Hilal continue to strengthen their squad. However, PSG are keen to keep the Ballon d'Or winner and are reportedly preparing a new contract to secure his long-term future in Paris. Now into the gossips. Liverpool are confident they can beat Arsenal and Bayern Munich to the signature of Paris Saint-Germain forward Bradley Barcola after a 23-year-old impressed with 4-goal contributions at the just-ended World Cup with France this summer. For Arsenal, they are edging the battle with Manchester United for sought-after Bournemouth midfielder Alex Scott, but the England 21 international has concerns around how much game time he will get at the Emirates. For Portugal midfielder Bruno Fernandes, he has decided to commit his future at Manchester United with talks around a new deal ongoing. Besiktas are also trying to sign English midfielder Joe Willock, who is in the final year of his contract at Newcastle and will not be offered a new deal. For Arsenal, they are not ruling out the sale of their captain Martin Odegaard and will listen to offers for the 27-year-old Norway midfielder. More in the transfer gossips. Manchester United are exploring a move for Real Madrid midfielder Eduardo Camavinga, who missed out on a place in France's World Cup squad in the summer. For AS Roma, they've asked about the availability of Chelsea centre-back Axel Disasi, and the Blues have set an asking price of around 17 million euros for the Frenchman. Finally, in the gossips, Fulham have opened negotiations with Real Madrid over a potential move for striker Gonzalo Garcia. Remember, the new manager for Fulham is the former Real Madrid manager in Alvaro Arbeloa, who has a very good relationship with Gonzalo Garcia, the striker from their lower ranks.
1: From the local pitch to the global stage, we've got every angle, every action, every score, all in one place.
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2: Bulletin. Just so you don't miss out on this opportunity, applications for the University of Ghana Professional Certificate in Sports Law, run alongside Idris prestigious Sports and Justice Law Firm, have now been extended. 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Now, to sign up to this opportunity, visit www.law.ug.edu.gh, www.law.ug.edu.gh, to start and prepare yourself to earn a professional certificate in sports law. Let's now turn our focus to the world of boxing here on the Sports Bulletin. Former world heavyweight champion Anthony Joshua says he is still struggling to come to terms with the loss of two close friends and members of his team as he prepares to return to the ring. Joshua will face Christian Pregno on Saturday in his first fight since a tragic road accident in Nigeria last December that claimed the lives of rehabilitation coach Senagami and long-time friend Latif Ayodele. The British boxer says he wants to face the very best, including Pregnant and Tyson Fury, insisting he's not in the sport to make up the numbers, but to win at the highest level. The boxer is aiming to revive his career with a statement victory as he targets another shot at heavyweight glory. Let's hear Anthony Joshua.
8: If I'm going to be completely honest with you, it is on Pringer, but it's also on Fury, because I want it all. It's hard for me not to see such a big picture that's been painted in front of me and zoom in on one little corner of it. Undisputed, world champion, Pringer, Fury. I want it all. I want to hurt Pringer. Nothing to do with him, it's just me. It's just I believe in myself and I know I can do it. I want to prove to myself I'm a serious wrecking machine. I've got dynamite in both hands and I want to punch with bad intentions.
9: Do you feel pressure in that fight, even though you're obviously a big favourite in the fight?
8: Everything. Pressure on the fight, on myself. I want to perform. I want to win. I want to fight Fury.
2: So Anthony Joshua is ready to take on Christian Pringer this Saturday and he's still looking ahead to that all-British bout between himself and the Gypsy King in Tyson Fury. Speaking of Tyson Fury, he weighed in lighter than his opponent for the first time in 15 years ahead of his bout with Poland Marius Wash in Thailand. Fury tipped the scales at 120 kilograms, 12 kilograms lighter than a 46-year-old veteran before Friday's heavyweight contest in Pattaya. The British boxer says he's pleased with his condition as he aims to continue his return to the ring in front of a crowd of about 100,000 fans. So, two boxers looking forward to get a very good start in their warm-up games. Anthony Joshua against Christian Pregner and then Tyson Fury against Marius Wash in Thailand. His bout will be tomorrow before that of Joshua will come off on Saturday. Now into the world of basketball. The Miami Heat have confirmed they mistakenly posted a YouTube video announcing a potential introductory press conference for NBA superstar LeBron James, following speculation over a possible return to the franchise. The video was quickly deleted, with a club explaining it had been uploaded in preparation for the possibility of James signing with the Heat. The 41-year-old is currently a free agent after leaving the Los Angeles Lakers with Miami, Cleveland Cavaliers, and the 76ers among the teams reportedly interested in securing his signature. His agent, Rich Paul, says the four-time NBA champion will take his time before making any decision on the next step in his career. Let's now end the sports bulletin with some news in Formula One. Aston Martin are hoping a new chassis and major aerodynamic upgrade will revive their struggling Formula One season at this weekend's Hungarian Grand Prix. Chief Trackside Officer Mike Crack said the improvements are aimed at getting the team back into the game after a disappointing start to the campaign. Aston Martin have managed just 1 point from the opening 10 races and will be looking for a significant improvement as Fernando Alonso and Lance Stroll tipped to the track in Hungary over the weekend.
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2: And that's how we wrap up today's edition of the Sports Bulletin, live on Asakse 99.5. Before I go, a recap of the top stories we brought your way this afternoon. Ghana's Black Queens will wrap up their WAFCON preparations with a friendly against Malawi. CAF President Patrice Motsepe has announced a record prize money of $2 million for the women's AFCON. Kevert goalkeeper Vosinha and Erling Haaland headline FIFA's World Cup dream team. And Anthony Joshua looks ahead to his fight against Christian Pregner despite personal heartbreak. My name is Kelvin Sakiasasi. Sports is driven by passion and powered by facts. For more stories, updates and exclusive content, visit asasiradio.com. Stay in the game. Stay with Asasi. Good afternoon.

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It's Friday. Hey, my girl, and between 10 and 12 midnight, there are no rules on After Dark. This is where it all comes out. 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

Sharp, Fanak, how holy sharp, that's no go, no go, I see you, more.

0: believe in the economy because Honorable, there are misreactions.
1: Honorable Habib,
0: so Mr. Speaker, we can
1: is that,
0: the
1: is that not your
0: now.
1: Opinion? That may be your opinion. Yes, Majority Leader.
2: Mr. Speaker, when the message is so sweet, you don't need any white colors to amplify it. When the message is so sweet, the message sells itself. No amount of white wearing by the majority caucus will add anything to the sweetness of the message. So I urge you to exercise patience. When the finance minister comes and presents the media review, you'll be able to tell whether or not white is needed to amplify the message.
1: Yes.
3: Thank you, Mr. Speaker. Mr. Speaker, from every indication, the majority leader is telling us that we should expect something more juicy. But unfortunately, this side of the house, we haven't been given the courtesy copy of what the minister has come to. So I am appealing and making that we be given a courtesy copy. Thank you, Mr. Speaker.
1: Yes.
2: I don't have a courtesy copy. And I don't know what a courtesy copy is. But I know what is there. I know what is there by virtue of attending cabinet, not because I've been given a copy of what is going to be read. So that is how I know that the message is very good. But beyond knowing what I know from sitting in cabinet, I'm sure judging by your appearance, the economy is very good.
1: Honorable members, the application on the floor is to take suspension. So it is the application that will have to be responded to. There is no issue on the floor for debate. The House is accordingly suspended.

0: sending him videos of the light show. That is evidence of the success of the project. So that's a very successful project. That's a success story. That they have grown and people have started enjoying them. Did you want them to remain a Akoko Kitikiti?
1: Mr. Speaker, majority leader should be mindful that this is not the first time, you know, initially, guinea fowls, they flew to Burkina Faso. And now, Akoko Kitikiti turned to Akoko Kasie Kasie. And now you are confirming that the minister, they've used them for light soup. Was that the essence of the policy? Mr. Speaker, we can take the suspension now.
2: So, the application on the floor, is he opposed?
1: Mr. Speaker, there's one observation, we are not opposed. But you see, any time there is a media review or a budget, the majority side, they'll be wearing white. But because of how terrible this economy is, they are wearing different colors. So it's a mixed reaction to the budget that is going to be read by the minister. You always wear white in your budget. Why is it that today others are wearing black, others are wearing blue, others are wearing yellow, others are... So it means that you don't even believe in the statement the minister is going to read. You don't believe in the economy because
2: Honorable,
1: there are misreactions.
2: Honorable Habib,
1: so, Mr. Speaker, we can
2: is,
1: take
2: that,
1: the
2: is that not
1: now.
2: Your opinion? That may be your opinion. Yes, Majority Leader.
0: Mr. Speaker, when the message is so sweet, you don't need any white colors to amplify it. When the message is so sweet, the message sells itself. No amount of white wearing by the majority caucus will add anything to the sweetness of the message. So I urge you to exercise patience. When the finance minister comes and presents the media review, you'll be able to tell whether or not white is needed to amplify the message.
2: Yes.
3: Thank you, Mr. Speaker. Mr. Speaker, from every indication, the majority leader is telling us that we should expect something more juicy. But unfortunately, this side of the house, we haven't been given the courtesy copy of what the minister has come to. So I am appealing and making that we be given a courtesy copy. Thank you, Mr. Speaker.
2: Yes.
0: I don't have a courtesy copy. And I don't know what a courtesy copy is. But I know what is there. I know what is there by virtue of attending cabinet, not because I've been given a copy of what is going to be read. So that is how I know that the message is very good. But beyond knowing what I know from sitting in cabinet, I'm sure judging by your appearance, the economy is very good.
2: Honourable members, the application on the floor is to take suspension. So it is the application that will have to be responded to. There is no issue on the floor for debate. The House is accordingly suspended.

Kimote.

0: It's 23 minutes past 2 p.m. here on Asasi Radio 99.5 in Accra. With me, Freight Delanyo Amegashi. Sorry to rudely cut into the music. We're taking you live to Parliament because we're having the media budget review presentation by Finance Minister Kassia Latofosin, who has just arrived in Parliament, and the proceedings would begin and he'll finally get the opportunity to present that budget. And of course, here on Asasi Radio 99.5 in Accra, we will be unpacking the various sectors for you as that presentation gets underway. So we go live now to Parliament and tap into the feed.
1: For Agric will be making statements.
2: Mr. Speaker, the whole objective of the Akoko and Kitekete project is so that they will grow into Akoko and Kese Kese. And then when they grow into Akoko and Kese Kese, then they will be used for Lysu. He didn't say all of it has been used for Lysu. He said that they have grown and people have started using them for light soup and sending him videos of the light soup. That is evidence of the success of the project. So that's a very successful project. That's a success story. That they have grown and people have started enjoying them. Did you want them to remain a Akoko Kitty Kitty?
3: Mr. Speaker, majority leader should be mindful that this is not the first time. You know, initially, guinea fowls, they flew to Burkina Faso. And now, Akoko Kitty Kitty turned to Akoko Kassia Kassia. And now you are confirming that the minister, they've used them for light soup. Was that the essence of the policy? Mr. Speaker, we can take the suspension now.
4: So, the application on the floor. Is he opposed?
3: Mr. Speaker, there's one observation. We are not opposed. But you see, any time there is a media review or a budget, the majority side, they'll be wearing white, white. But because of how terrible this economy is, they are wearing different colors. So it's a mixed reaction to the budget that is going to be read by the minister. You always wear white, white in your budget. Why is it that today others are wearing black, others are wearing blue, others are wearing yellow, others are... So it means that you don't even believe in the statement the minister is going to read. You don't believe in the economy because Honorable, there are misreactions.
4: Honorable Habib,
3: so, Mr. Speaker, we can
4: Is that not your opinion? That may be your opinion. Yes, Majority Leader.
2: Mr. Speaker, when the message is so sweet, you don't need any white colors to amplify it. When the message is so sweet, the message sells itself. No amount of white wearing by the majority caucus will add anything to the sweetness of the message. So I urge you to exercise patience. When the finance minister comes and presents the media review, you'll be able to tell whether or not white is needed to amplify the message.
4: Yes.
5: Thank you, Mr. Speaker. Mr. Speaker, from every indication, the majority leader is telling us that we should expect something more juicy. But unfortunately, this side of the house, we haven't been given the courtesy copy of what the minister has come to. So I am appealing and making that we be given a courtesy copy. Thank you, Mr. Speaker.
4: Yes.
2: I don't have a courtesy copy. And I don't know what a courtesy copy is. But I know what is there. I know what is there by virtue of attending cabinet. Not because I've been given a copy of what is going to be read. So that is how I know that the message is very good. But beyond knowing what I know from sitting in cabinet, I'm sure judging by
6: judging by your appearance, judging by your appearance, the economy is very good.
4: Honourable members, the application on the floor is to take suspension. So it is the application that will have to be responded to. There is no issue on the floor for debate. The House is accordingly suspended.

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Minister leader. Contentious. We hope that the finance minister will record and address this house on the matters arising out of the Nkukon Ketenkete, which according to the Greek minister, the beneficiaries are eating the fowl. Like what happened to the confirmed, Mr. Speaker, this is a serious matter we hope you would address.

0: Yes, Majority Leader.
1: Mr. Speaker, when the Akoko Nketekete project started and they were distributing the day-old chicks, Honorable Afeanyi Makin failed to take advantage, and so he didn't go for some of the day-old chicks. Others went and took the day-old chicks. Now they have matured, and they are now Akoko Nkasiye Kasiye. And when they prepare their light soup and take, he's worried and complaining all over the place. Please, the whole object of Akoko Nketekete is so that they will mature into big birds, and then they will be sold and they will be utilized for light soup. So if they are being utilized for light soup, now what is your problem? What is your problem? Mr. Speaker, I think on this very light note, I want to urge colleagues, let's allow the process to continue.
0: Yes, honorable members, on your behalf, I invite the Minister of Finance to make the statement.
2: Honorable Speaker, on behalf of His Excellency the President, President John Dramani Mahama, I have the humble duty to present the media fiscal policy review of the 2026 budget and economic policy of government. Mr. Speaker, before I proceed with this media fiscal policy review, I wish to acknowledge the devastating floods that struck part of our country last month. Right, Honorable Speaker, as Honorable Members will recall, the floods claimed lives, displaced families, destroyed businesses, and caused extensive damage to public infrastructure. Ghana was not alone. Similar floods also affected Nigeria, La Côte d'Ivoire, and Sierra Leone, highlighting the growing flood risk across West African coastline and the effect of climate change. Mr. Speaker, government responded swiftly by visiting the hardest hit communities, releasing funds for emergency relief, and launching a nationwide cleanup exercise. Under the direction of His Excellency the President, I am making available additional resources for ongoing dredging and construction of critical drains in the affected areas. Mr. Speaker, His Excellency the President has directed the Ministry of Works, Housing and Water Resources to develop a comprehensive and permanent solution to flooding in Accra and other flood-prone areas across the country. The necessary funding for the implementation of this permanent solution will be provided in the 2027 budget and the medium term. Mr. Speaker, I stand before this House with a deep sense of pride and confidence, born out of strong performance in the last 1.5 years in the management of the Ghanaian economy. Right, Honorable Speaker, this confidence is grounded in sound policy, in evidence, in measurable performance, and in credible data, and most importantly, in the lived experience of Ghanaians who endured a profound economic crisis and are now standing on firmer ground. Mr. Speaker, Section 28 of the Public Financial Management Act 2016, Act 2921, requires the Minister for Finance to present to Parliament a media fiscal policy review not later than 31st of July of each year. Right, Honorable Speaker, I'm here in fulfillment of this legal and constitutional obligation. Mr. Speaker, today I am not here to seek a supplementary estimate. The 2026 appropriations remains unchanged. Right, Honorable Speaker. However, we are undertaking a strategic realignment of expenditures within the existing appropriations. Mr. Speaker, government also affirms the following macroeconomic target for 2026. Overall GDP growth of at least 4.8%. Non-oil real GDP growth of at least 4.9%. Mr. Speaker, India inflation of 8% plus or minus 2%. A primary surplus of 1.5% of GDP on commitment basis. And a gross international reserves sufficient to cover not less than 3 months of import. Mr. Speaker, beyond fulfilling a statutory obligation, these statements tell the story of where Ghana stood, where Ghana stands today, and where Ghana is headed. Mr. Speaker, I respectfully request the full text of this media fiscal policy review be captured in the Hansard in its entirety, while I present the highlights to this House. Mr. Speaker, before I present the details of our economic performance, we must briefly recall where we came from. I do so because the lessons of economic history must never be forgotten. Mr. Speaker, when this administration took office in January 2025, President Mahama inherited an economy on its knees. Right, Honorable Speaker, the economic crisis of 2022 was not merely an accident. It was the consequences of a series of wrong policy choices. Choices about reckless spending. Choices about excessive and binge borrowing. Choices about lack of accountability. And a failure to level with the people of Ghana about the true state of the Ghanaian economy. Mr. Speaker, the consequences of those wrong choices for the Ghanaian people were so severe. The city depreciated at levels never seen before, eroding savings, businesses, business capital, and purchasing power of millions of Ghanaians. Inflation exceeded 50%, dramatically increasing the cost of living and placing basic necessities beyond the reach of many people. Real disposable incomes declined sharply. Interest rates surged, making credit expensive for the private sector. Investor confidence collapsed. International reserves fell to extremely low levels. International credit rating agencies downgraded Ghana's sovereign debt to levels never seen in our history. Mr. Speaker, Ghana lost access to the international capital market. The previous government implemented the most painful debt restructuring program that imposed crude and painful haircuts on domestic and external bondholders. Financial institutions and individual bondholders also suffered significant losses, with many losing their lifetime of savings. Even pensioners were not spared the burden of crude and painful haircuts under the DDP. Mr. Speaker, and businesses closed or relocated, jobs were lost, and many households that had escaped poverty fell back into hardships. Mr. Speaker, this is an honest account of the economy and the one that His Excellency the President inherited. We recount this event not to dwell on the past, but to remind ourselves of the heavy price of fiscal indiscipline, excessive borrowing, weak accountability, and dishonest economic management. Mr. Speaker, Ghana must never be brought this low again. Right, Honorable Speaker. Right, Honorable Speaker. These painful experiences must strengthen our collective resolve to safeguard macroeconomic stability and ensure that such a crisis is never repeated. As a nation, we must internalize the true cost of economic mismanagement and commit ourselves to sound economic stewardship. Some lessons cannot simply be taught. They must be lived. But once learned, they must never be forgotten. Never again, Mr. Speaker. Mr. Speaker, when this administration assumed office, it moved swiftly and decisively to stabilize the economy and begin the work of national reconstruction. It was immediately clear that the old model of managing the economy had failed, and Ghana did not need incremental adjustment, but it needed structural reforms. We therefore took difficult but necessary decisions, which were neither politically convenient nor painless. These decisions demanded our collective sacrifice, Mr. Speaker, but they were necessary to restore stability and rebuild confidence. Right, Honorable Speaker, the progress Ghana is recording today did not happen by chance. Some have suggested that our recent macroeconomic gains are simply the product of good fortune. Others have attributed the recovery solely to the debt restructuring program or the IMF program inherited in 2025. But, Mr. Speaker, I firmly disagree. Our recovery is as a result of superior economic management. Mr. Speaker, for emphasis, I firmly disagree. Ghana's recovery is as a result of superior economic management. Debt restructuring may create fiscal space, but it does not create fiscal discipline. Right, Honorable Speaker, an IMF program may provide a framework, but it cannot substitute for sound policy, discipline, implementation, and political will. Sustainable economic recovery is built on good policy choices, competent economic management and disciplined execution, and most importantly, courageous leadership. Yeah. Mr. Speaker, the evidence before us is overwhelming. Ghana's recovery has been driven by a deliberate program of economic reforms implemented since President Mahama assumed office in January 2025. These reforms have strengthened public financial management, restored fiscal credibility, improved revenue mobilization, reduced fiscal risk, and reinforced macroeconomic stability. The results speak for themselves. Every major macroeconomic indicator has improved significantly. These outcomes are not accidental. They are the product of reforms, discipline, and sound economic management. Mr. Speaker, it is therefore important to place on record the reforms that have delivered this turnaround. Mr. Speaker, the recovery of the Ghanaian economy has been anchored on three key transformational policy reforms. These key transformational reforms are as follows. The first is fiscal correction. The second is the modernization of Ghana's tax regime. And the third is a complementary fiscal policy for inflation targeting and exchange rate stability. Mr. Speaker, the first key transformational policy reform was fiscal correction. The objective was straightforward. First, to assume control of our public finances. Second, it's to introduce new expenditure discipline. And three, to place public debt on a sustainable path. We therefore recalibrated Ghana's fiscal framework to ensure greater efficiency, stronger accountability, and fairer burden sharing across government. Right, Honorable Speaker, the 2025 budget reset expenditure to 2023 nominal levels, eliminating wasteful spending that had weakened fiscal management over the years. As a result, primary expenditure declined sharply from 18.7% of GDP in 2024 to 13.2% of GDP in 2025. Mr. Speaker, a 5.5% adjustment without hurting economic growth. Most importantly, right, Honorable Speaker, the primary balance also improved from a deficit of 2.9% of GDP in 2024 to a surplus of 2.5% of GDP in 2025, placing public debt firmly on a downward trajectory. Mr. Speaker, a fiscal adjustment expenditure led by 5.4% of GDP in one calendar year. Mr. Speaker, this sent an unmistakable signal to Ghanaians, investors, and other development partners that fiscal discipline is the new order. Mr. Speaker, government also recalibrated the IMF program, shifting the emphasis from revenue-led to expenditure-led fiscal consolidation to achieve a fairer sharing of the adjustment burden. We amended the Public Financial Management Act to institutionalize a binding fiscal rule requiring a minimum annual primary surplus of 1.5% of GDP and a debt-to-GDP ceiling of 45% by 2034. These reforms signaled that fiscal discipline would no longer define fiscal indiscipline will no longer define the Ghanaian state. Mr. Speaker, aside, we established the Value for Money Office to strengthen expenditure efficiency, improve the quality of public expenditure, and ensure that every city spent delivers maximum value for the Ghanaian people. We established a fiscal council to strengthen fiscal oversight, transparency, and accountability. We undertook a comprehensive audit of government payables to eliminate irregular obligations. We also enforced expenditure control. Government amended the Public Procurement Act to require commitment authorization before procurement. Mr. Speaker, this reform firmly linked procurement to approved budget and restored discipline to public expenditure management across the government. Right, Honorable Speaker. For the first time, state-owned enterprises are now bound by the commitment authorization, restraining them from spending beyond their means. Mr. Speaker, over the last 10 years, liabilities of state-owned enterprises have added the equivalent of about 3% of GDP to Ghana's public debt every single year. Mr. Speaker, this occurred because state-owned enterprises failed to honor their contractual obligation, compelling government to assume and settle those liabilities. This contributed to the sharp rise in Ghana's public debt. As a result, Mr. Speaker, the resources that would have financed critical infrastructure were used to pay those SOEs' debt. This is part of the reason why Ghana's debt grew unsustainably without the bridges, roads, or hospitals to show for. Right, Honorable Speaker, what is the point of ensuring that ministries and even parliament live within their means if state-owned enterprises are permitted to run up liabilities that the taxpayer are ultimately forced to pay? Mr. Speaker, it is therefore important to recognize that Ghana's debt challenge was driven not only by fiscal deficit, but also by the unchecked accumulation of liabilities by state-owned enterprises. This is precisely why the commitment authorization regime would have been meaningless and ultimately ineffective had state-owned enterprises been excluded from its coverage. Right, Honorable Speaker, we also operationalized the sinking fund to strengthen debt management and demonstrate to government that government is committed to meeting future debt obligation. We restored genuine fiscal decentralization by ensuring that at least 80% of the district assembly's common fund is transferred directly to assemblies to support local development. Right, Honorable Speaker, we reduced the number of ministers from 123 at its peak to 60 and reduced the number of ministries from 30 to 23 because a leaner government is not merely good politics, but it's also a sound fiscal policy. We curtailed non-essential expenditure, including excessive foreign travel, workshops, conferences, and unnecessary vehicle procurement. We also discontinued low-impact programs like the Ghana Cares of Atampa and the U-START to redirect scarce resources to national priorities. Mr. Speaker, the second key transformational policy reform was the modernization of Ghana's tax regime. The objective was very clear. First, to restore investor confidence. Second, to revive private enterprises. Third, to provide a relief to households and businesses, and also to increase domestic revenue through better policy, stronger compliance, and more efficient administration, not through higher tax reforms. We therefore abolished a number of nuisance taxes, including the following: e-levy, betting tax, COVID-19 health recovery levy, emission tax, VAT on motor insurance. Mr. Speaker, for the first time since 2015, we undertook comprehensive VAT reforms, removing distortions, improving efficiency, and strengthening compliance. More importantly, the reforms have left businesses with more working capital to invest, expand, and create jobs. We also introduced a sliding scale royalty regime for gold to ensure that Ghanaian people receive a fairer share of the economic returns from their natural resources. Right, Honorable Speaker, beyond tax policy, we introduced major customs reforms supported by artificial intelligence and other digital technologies to strengthen compliance, reduce leakages, and improve revenue mobilization. Since the introduction of the AI-powered customs reforms, monthly customs revenue has increased by approximately 17%, reflecting stronger compliance, more effective enforcement, and significantly reduced leakages. We also amended the misuse of the tax refund account, ensured that resources intended for legitimate tax refund was no longer used as a slush fund. Mr. Speaker, the results have been remarkable. Despite abolishing multiple taxes and introducing no new tax handle, non-oil tax revenue increased by 0.5% of GDP, from 12.6% of GDP in 2024 to 13.1% of GDP in 2025. Mr. Speaker, simple put, government collected more taxes in 2025 even after abolishing the nuisance taxes, including the E-levy. Right, Honourable Speaker, the lesson here is simple. Better policy, stronger compliance, and smarter administration will always deliver more sustainable revenue than higher taxes. Mr. Speaker, the third key transformational policy reform was the introduction of a complementary fiscal policy to support inflation targeting, ensuring exchange rate stability, and building external resilience. Central to this reform was the establishment of the Ghana Gold Board to curb gold smuggling, formalize the gold trade, and ensure that a greater share of Ghana's mineral wealth benefits the Ghanaian people. Through this intervention, Ghana generated an additional $15 billion United States dollars in foreign exchange inflows from gold, significantly strengthening reserve accumulation and supporting exchange rate stability. This single policy measure improved Ghana's current account balance by 6.4 percentage points from a surplus of 1.9% in 2024 to 8.3% in 2025. Mr. Speaker, this represents a 4 times increment of the current account surplus in just one calendar year. Mr. Speaker, this was not simply a gold policy. This was a macroeconomic stabilization policy designed to strengthen the city, build external buffers, and restore confidence in the Ghanaian economy. To reinforce these gains, government developed and is implementing the Ghana Accelerated National Reserve Accumulation Policy, GANRAP, with the objective of increasing Ghana's international reserve to the equivalent of 15 months of import cover by end of 2028. In a landmark initiative, Mr. Speaker, government has also reached agreement with large-scale mining companies to purchase 30% of their annual gold production for refinery by local refineries, strengthening domestic value addition and supporting reserve accumulation. Government further amended the Bank of Ghana Act to make inflation targeting a shared responsibility between the Ministry of Finance and the Bank of Ghana, ensuring stronger coordination between fiscal and monetary authorities. Mr. Speaker, economic reforms must ultimately be judged by their outcomes. I now turn to the evidence of what these key transformational policy reforms have delivered for the people of Ghana. Mr. Speaker, the results of the last 8 months demonstrate that disciplined policies, competent economic management, and consistent implementation delivers tangible results. Real GDP growth grew by 6.0% in 2025, the fastest pace of economic expansion since 2019. Instructively, Mr. Speaker, non-oil GDP grew by 7.6% in 2025, the highest rate in 14 years, demonstrating that Ghana's recovery extends well beyond favorable commodity prices. Mr. Speaker, the momentum has continued into 2026. Real GDP growth reached 6.4% in the first half, exceeding expectations. Mr. Speaker, for the first time in our nation's history, the size of Ghana's economy exceeded $100 billion, firmly establishing Ghana as a major emerging market economy. Ghana's per capita income increased by more than $850 in just 1 year. Mr. Speaker, rising from $2,527 in 2024 to $3,385 at the end of 2025. This is the highest per capita income ever recorded in our country's history. It is therefore not surprising that Ghana is now recognized as the eighth largest economy in Africa. Mr. Speaker, these are not mere statistics. They represent higher incomes, stronger businesses, greater opportunities, and an economy with an enhanced capacity to invest in its people. The labor market is also improving. Unemployment rate declined from 13.7% during the first three quarters of 2024 to 12.8% over the same period in 2025. Multidimensional poverty, which measures deprivation across living conditions, education, health, and employment, declined from 24.9% in Q3 of 2024 to 21.9% in Q3 of 2025. Mr. Speaker, this simply means that about 950,000 Ghanaians moved out of the multidimensional poverty in just 1 year. Mr. Speaker, behind these statistics are the hundreds of thousands of families who now enjoy better living conditions and greater hope for the future. Right, Honorable Speaker, inflation perhaps tells the clearest story of all. Inflation declined from 23.8% in December 2024 to 5.4% at the end of 2025 and remained low at 5.3% in June 2026. Fiscal performance has also exceeded expectations. The primary balance on commitment basis recorded a surplus of 2.5% of GDP as at the end of 2025. By end of June 2026, we had achieved a primary surplus of 0.9% of GDP on commitment basis. We are firmly on track to achieve our end-year target of 1.5% of GDP. Mr. Speaker, prudent fiscal management has also translated into a rapid decline in Ghana's public debt. The debt-to-GDP ratio fell from 61.8% of GDP, 61.8% at the end of 2024 to 44.7% at the end of 2025 and reached 45% by end of June 2026. Mr. Speaker, Ghana has therefore already achieved its statutory debt target of 45% of GDP, years ahead of both IMF program timeline and the targeted date established under the Public Financial Management Act. Mr. Speaker, debt service is also consuming a far smaller share of government revenue. Debt service as a share of domestic revenue declined sharply from 55.7% in 2022 to 28.8% in 2025, freeing up billions of cedis for schools, hospitals, roads, and other national priorities. Mr. Speaker, for the first time since April 2014, Ghana's external and overall risk of debt distress has improved from high to moderate. Even more significantly, the joint World Bank IMF debt sustainability analysis has moved Ghana from unsustainable in 2023 to sustainable in 2025, and now for the first time ever to sustainable with room to absorb shocks.
0: Honorable Minister, please, First Deputy Speaker to take the chair.
3: Minister, you may continue.
2: Mr. Speaker, interest rates are singing from the same hymn book. The 91-day treasury bill rate, a benchmark for the cost of short-term borrowing in Ghana, declined from 11% in December 2025 to 5.73% in June 2026, representing a 536 basis point reduction. The 182-day treasury bill rate also fell from 12.52% to 7.69%, down by 483 basis points. Mr. Speaker, similarly, the 364-day treasury bill rate declined from 12.94% to 12.82%, a 12 basis point decline. And across the entire yield curve, average decline was 344 basis points. 2 years, 3 years, and 5 year government bonds are now trading within the range of 11% to 12.6%, compared with about 20% a year ago. Right, Honorable Speaker, monetary policy rate has also declined by a cumulative 1,300 basis points from 27% in January 2025 to 14% in July 2026. Mr. Speaker, these are not merely lower interest rates. They are lower borrowing costs for households and businesses, creating room for entrepreneurs to invest, expand, and create jobs. We have also made significant strides on the external front. The current account recorded a surplus of 8.3% of GDP in 2025 and has remained strong through the first half of 2026. The cedi appreciated by 40.7% against the United States dollar in 2025, reversing years of sharp depreciation and restoring confidence in the Ghanaian economy. Mr. Speaker, taken together, these results demonstrate that the 2026 budget is firmly on track. The targets we set at the beginning of the year were not aspirational. They were grounded in sound policy, disciplined implementation, and realistic assumptions. The performance of the economy in the first half of 2026 confirms that we are on course to achieve them. Economic growth is exceeding target. Inflation is below the projected range. Fiscal performance is stronger than programmed, and the debt trajectory is improving faster than expectation. Mr. Speaker, the detailed macroeconomic performance will be presented in subsequent sections in this review. Right, Honorable Speaker, the commitment we made to the people of Ghana are being honored, and the results are evident. I now wish to speak directly to every Ghanaian listening to me this afternoon. To the market trader whose purchasing power has improved because inflation has fallen. To the entrepreneur who can now borrow at lower interest rate to expand their businesses. And to the worker whose income now stretches further because the cedi has stabilized. These improvements are not abstract statistics. They are the dividend of sound and competent economic management. We recognize that the sacrifices required to restore the economy were significant, and that many households continue to face challenges. But we also know that the foundations of Ghana's economy are now firmly in place. Fiscal discipline has been restored. Macroeconomic stability has returned. Confidence has been rebuilt. And the institutions needed to safeguard these gains have been strengthened. Under the leadership of His Excellency President John Dramani Mahama, Ghana is not going back. Ghana is moving forward. Mr. Speaker, the government that has delivered these results over the past 18 months has earned the trust to continue implementing the reforms that will secure Ghana's long-term prosperity. Right, Honorable Speaker, next week, the Executive Board of the IMF is expected to approve the final review of Ghana's Extended Credit Facility Program, bringing to a successful conclusion the financial bailout IMF program. The executive board is also expected to approve a 36-month policy coordination instrument, a non-financing arrangement designed for countries that no longer have and are not expected to face balance of payment needs. Mr. Speaker, the PCI will anchor our next phase of reforms, strengthening macroeconomic resilience, support broad-based growth, and signal our unwavering commitment to sound and disciplined macroeconomic policy. The PCI will support reforms across six priority areas. First is to maintain growth-friendly fiscal consolidation. Second is to preserve debt sustainability. Third is to strengthen fiscal transparency and governance. The fourth is to enhance monetary and exchange rate policy framework. The fifth is to reinforce financial sector stability. And finally, to promote economic diversity and inclusive growth. Mr. Speaker, we believe our strong implementation record, together with the successful execution of the PCI, will strengthen Ghana's path towards investment grade status and enhance our ability to mobilize concessional and development financing for productive public investment. The PCI will include quantitative and 26 reform targets monitored through semi-annual reviews to ensure sustained implementation of reforms that are critical to achieve our ambitious policy objective. Mr. Speaker, the details of the PCI targets are provided in detail in the media fiscal review document before the House. Right, Honourable Speaker, I now turn to macroeconomic performance for the first half of the year. Mr. Speaker, Ghana has not merely met its first half-year target, it has exceeded them. Mr. Speaker, overall GDP growth was 6.4% in the first quarter of 2026, well ahead of the 4.8% full-year target. Non-oil GDP growth was 6.3% in the first quarter of 2026, well ahead of the 4.9% full-year target. Inflation has more than halved, falling from 13.7% in June 2025 to 5.3% by end of June 2026, against a target of 8 ± 1% at the end of the year. The primary balance recorded a surplus of 0.9% of GDP on commitment basis, firmly on track to achieve our end year target of 1.5% of GDP. Gross international reserves was 5 months of import cover as at end of June 2026, exceeding the target of at least 3 months of import cover. Mr. Speaker, January to June 2026, fiscal performance. Mr. Speaker, the provisional fiscal performance for the first half of 2026 is presented against the following approved 2026 fiscal target. Overall deficit target on commitment basis of 2.2% of GDP, primary surplus of 1.5% of the GDP, overall deficit on cash basis of 4% of GDP, and primary surplus on a cash basis of 0.4% of GDP. But, Mr. Speaker, provisional fiscal outturn for the first half of 2026 was stronger than anticipated, indicating continued prudence in fiscal management and enhancing the government fiscal consolidation agenda. Non-oil tax revenue as at end of June 2026 was 6.4% of GDP compared to a target of 6.5% of GDP. Mr. Speaker, domestic revenue reached 7.7% of GDP by June 2026 compared to the target of 7.8% of GDP. Mr. Speaker, total revenue and grants reached 7.8% of GDP by June 2026 compared to a target of 7.9% of GDP. Total expenditure on commitment basis at the end of June 2026 was 8.0% of GDP against the half-year target of 9.9% of GDP. Primary expenditure, which excludes interest payment, was 6.6% of GDP by June 2026, compared to half year target of 8.1% of GDP. Interest costs at 1.3% of GDP as at the end of June 2026, against the half year target of 1.8% of GDP, indicating that we have saved on interest about 0.5% of GDP, reflecting lower interest rates and improved debt management. Mr. Speaker, this performance reflects the resolve of this administration to make difficult decisions, implement them consistently, and maintain unwavering fiscal discipline. Mr. Speaker, I now move to public debt. At the end of June 2026, domestic debt accounted for 54.4% of Ghana's total public debt portfolio, while external debt accounted for 45.6%. On the 17th of February 2026, government honored the sixth domestic debt exchange program coupon payment of 10.1 billion on time and in full. Mr. Speaker, the seventh DDEP coupon payment of 10.8 billion cedis falls due on the 18th of August 2026. Let me use this opportunity to assure this House that it will be paid on time and in full. Yeah. Mr. Speaker, since January 2025, government has paid a total of $2.1 billion in principal and interest to euro bondholders without placing undue pressure on Ghana's foreign exchange reserves. Right, Honorable Speaker, there was a time when the world doubted us. Today, every payment made on time answers that doubt, assuring bondholders in London, pension funds in New York, and investors at home that our word is our bond. Yeah. Payment after payment, coupon after coupon, Ghana is proving one thing beyond dispute. We now keep our word. Yeah. We now keep our word. That is how market confidence is rebuilt, not through speeches, but through repayment. Mr. Speaker, financial markets have delivered their verdict on Ghana's disciplined fiscal policies and prudent debt management. Right, Honorable Speaker, borrowing costs are down by half. In other words, government is borrowing less. That alone has saved us, this country, 4.2 billion cedis in just 6 months. Wow. Mr. Speaker, as treasury bill rates decline, lending rates across the banking sector are also falling, making it cheaper for households, entrepreneurs, and businesses to borrow, invest, and expand, and at the same time, create jobs. Mr. Speaker, Ghana's Eurobond yields have fallen by about 300 basis points since the beginning of the year. This is not just a number. It is the market vote of confidence in our economy and our reforms. 3 years ago, Mr. Speaker, Ghana could not borrow on the international capital market at any price. Today, the market is inviting us back, but we are not in hurry. We are not in hurry. Right, Honorable Speaker, 3 years ago, Ghana could not borrow on the international capital market at any price. Today, the market is inviting us back. But I want to assure you, we are not in hurry. 3 years ago, unsustainable debt defined our crisis. Today, our debt-to-GDP ratio has fallen to 45% and still declining ahead of every target. Mr. Speaker, the work is not finished, and the PFM debt rule requires continuous vigilance. But the direction is right, the momentum is real, and the foundation is solid. Solid. Mr. Speaker, Ghana's external debt restructuring, initiated after the sovereign debt default of 2022, is now at its final stage. In just 3.5 years, Ghana has moved from default to credibility, from debt distress to debt sustainability, from market exclusion to a renewed investor confidence. This is an achievement every Ghanaian can be proud of. Mr. Speaker, following the 2022 public debt default, government could not borrow long-term in cedis and relied heavily and solely on treasury bills to finance the budget. Mr. Speaker, Ghana has now overcome what the economists describe as the original sin, which is the inability of a country to borrow over the long term in its own currency. Mr. Speaker, 3 years restriction on new cedi bond issuance introduced as a result of the debt default caused this original sin. Mr. Speaker, in April 2026, Ghana successfully raised $2.7 billion through its first seven-year cedi-denominated bond since the 2022 debt default. This marks an important step in rebuilding the domestic bond market and restoring long-term financing in our own currency. This further demonstrates that Ghana has regained the ability to mobilize long-term financing in its own currency for development. Right, Honorable Speaker, I'm proud to announce that Ghana has now overcome the original sin. Mr. Speaker, we have overcome the original sin. Whilst I now take you to the sinking fund, while Ghana's debt restructuring is nearing completion, prudent debt management requires us to look beyond today to tomorrow's obligation. Mr. Speaker, in 2027, DDEP bonds that will fall due is 58 billion Ghana cedis. Another 53 billion Ghana cedis will fall due in 2028. In 2 years alone, Ghana has to repay 111 billion cedis. Mr. Speaker, this is the true agenda 111. Right, Honorable Speaker, this is the true agenda 111 Ghana must deal with. Why? Because the DDEP was not designed to solve Ghana's problems. Mr. Speaker, let me take this again. This is the true agenda 111 Ghana must deal with. Why? Why? Because the domestic debt exchange program was not designed to solve Ghana's debt problems. It was designed to postpone it deliberately, knowingly, and cynically, unfortunately. Mr. Speaker, its architect mortgaged tomorrow to survive today. Mr. Speaker, they had a duty to fix the roof. Instead, they moved the leak to another room and declared the house repaired. Right, Honorable Speaker, meeting obligations of this magnitude requires advanced planning, not last-minute scrambling. This is precisely why this government has strengthened the sinking fund to set aside money to repay future debt obligations that we inherited. Right, Honorable Speaker, under the 2026-2029 medium-term debt management strategy, we pledge that 7% of non-oil tax revenue, together with proceeds from domestic bond issuance, will go into the sinking fund as a war chest for the 2027 and 2028 maturities. Mr. Speaker, I'm proud to report that today I can report to this House that as of 22nd of July, yesterday, the war chest holds 15.6 billion Ghana cedis. Mr. Speaker, we are on course to accumulate 30 billion cedis in the sinking fund by the end of the year 2026. Right, Honorable Speaker, for your information, this will be enough to repay the 30 billion domestic debt exchange program debt that will fall due in February 2027. Mr. Speaker, brick by brick, city by city, we are building the wall that will meet the wave so that when 2027 and 2028 comes, Ghana will not scramble. Ghana will simply pay back this debt. This is the signal the sinking fund sent to investors, credit rating agencies, and the people of Ghana, making it clear that this government plans ahead, honors its commitment, and manages the public finances better. Mr. Speaker, I now take you to the financial sector. Government acted decisively in July 2025 to restore confidence and stability in Ghana's banking sector by fully recapitalizing the National Investment Bank, the Agriculture Development Bank, and the Consolidated Bank. Mr. Speaker, last week, the Ghana Amalgamated Trust, GAT, completed the full recapitalization of UMB Bank. In addition, government facilitated the full capitalization of the Prudential Bank through a private sector-led approach. Right, Honorable Speaker, UMB and Prudential Bank today stands fully capitalized and prime for business. Mr. Speaker, we want to use this opportunity to encourage individuals, businesses, and institutions to take advantage of the revitalized UMB and Prudential Bank and bank with them. Mr. Speaker, yes. The 2023 domestic debt exchange program had a significant adverse impact on the Bank of Ghana's balance sheet, substantially weakening its capital and resulting in a negative net equity position. To restore the bank's financial strength, the government and the Bank of Ghana signed a memorandum of understanding on 6 January 2025 to recapitalize the bank over time. Consistent with the commitment in the MOU,

The bank itself will undertake a comprehensive operational efficiency review to reduce costs, strengthen financial management, and rebuild its long-term financial sustainability. Mr. Speaker, to implement the Ghana Accelerated Reserve Accumulation Policy, government has significantly reduced the cost of the program from an average of 14.5% of gold purchase to 5%. Mr. Speaker, government is bearing the cost of the program and has accommodated 5 billion cedis in the 2026 budget within the same appropriations. Mr. Speaker, this investment is building an economic war chest to strengthen Ghana's international reserves, protect the cedi, reinforce economic stability, improve investor confidence, and shield the economy from international shocks. Mr. Speaker, I now take you to update of the implementation of the fiscal policies that this House approved for us. Right, Honorable Speaker, 6 months ago, this House approved an ambitious program of fiscal reforms. Today, I'm pleased to report that implementation is well underway. Key milestones have been achieved, and the reforms are already delivering measurable results. On the revenue side, government is targeting an increase in non-oil tax revenue from 13.1% of GDP in 2025 to 14.1% of GDP in 2026, 1% increase, through improved compliance, broader tax basis, and enhanced revenue administration, and not through higher taxes. Mr. Speaker, we will achieve it. Yes. On the expenditure side, government remains firmly committed to keeping spending within approved limits while improving its efficiency and effectiveness. Mr. Speaker, I now take you to the individual tax reforms. Mr. Speaker, this government introduced the most ambitious reforms to Ghana's VAT system in over a decade to eliminate long-standing distortions, improve efficiency, and support business growth. We abolished COVID-19 health recovery levy. We decoupled GET Fund levy and the National Health Insurance levy from the VAT base, making both eligible for input tax deduction. We reduced the effective VAT rate from 21.9% to 20%. We abolished VAT on recognizance and prospecting for minerals. We raised VAT registration threshold from 200,000 to 750,000, relieving thousands of micro and small businesses of the obligation to register for and charge VAT. And we extended the zero rating of locally manufactured Tesla's to 2028. Right, Honorable Speaker, these reforms have simplified VAT systems, removed distortions, lowered the tax burden, and strengthened the foundation for improved compliance. Mr. Speaker, reforming the tax law was only the first step. Government is now leveraging technology to transform revenue administration and improve compliance. The cross-border technology solution for collecting VAT from non-resident platforms was successfully piloted in April 2026. The pilot confirmed that the system is functional, stable, secure, and compliant with regulatory requirements. Government is now moving decisively to secure the necessary regulatory approval for its nationwide rollout. Upon full deployment, Mr. Speaker, the system is projected to generate about 2.3 billion Ghana cedis in its first full year of operation, with revenue expected to grow by about 20% annually. Mr. Speaker, this is sustainable revenue without increasing tax rates. It simply ensures that cross-border digital platforms earning income from Ghanaian customers pay their fair share of taxes. Mr. Speaker, government is also rolling out fiscal electronic devices to strengthen VAT compliance
and improve the monitoring

collection of taxable transactions. The pilot phase is at an advanced stage. To encourage participation and improve compliance, government will also introduce the VAT reward scheme, under which customers who obtain valid VAT invoice will qualify for periodic reward. This will actively involve every Ghanaian in protecting the nation's tax base. Mr. Speaker, this is how a tax culture is built, not through fear, but through participation, transparency, and reward. Right, Honorable Speaker, the concept of fiscal electronic device was first proposed by the previous NDC administration in 2026. But, Mr. Speaker, the previous NPP administration deserves commendation for enacting the necessary enabling legislation. Mr. Speaker, the taxation, the use of fiscal electronic device Act 2018, Act 999, laying an important legal foundation for this reform. Mr. Speaker, eight years on, this government is taking the decisive step of implementing the reforms. Mr. Speaker, for emphasis, the enabling legislation, the taxation, the use of fiscal electronic device Act 2018, Act 966, was introduced in 2018 by the previous NPP administration. Mr. Speaker, I just want to use this opportunity to commend them. Eight years on, this government is taking the decisive step of implementing the reform. Mr. Speaker, with your leave, the chairman and the ranking members of the Finance and the Budget Committee of Parliament have been invited to provide strategic oversight for the implementation of this important national reform. Mr. Speaker, Ghana currently loses an estimated 60% of its potential VAT revenue through non-compliance and systemic inefficiencies. This is unacceptable. Losing 60% of the VAT that you are supposed to collect to develop your country. Mr. Speaker, this is unacceptable. It cannot continue, and under this government, this will not continue. I call on Parliament to support government to crack down on businesses and individuals who collect VAT from taxpayers and keep it instead of remitting it to the state. Mr. Speaker, fiscal electronic devices will help improve VAT collection, reduce revenue leakages, and ensure that businesses account properly for VAT they collect. Mr. Speaker, government has completed a comprehensive review of the Customs Act and the Excise Act. The bills are being laid before this House as part of the media fiscal policy review. I respectfully urge honorable members to give Customs and Excise Bill the expeditious consideration it deserves so that these important reforms can be implemented without delay. Right, Honorable Speaker, trade facilitation must never become a vehicle for tax evasion. Yet, Mr. Speaker, between 2020 and 2025, while 63% of taxable income entered directly into home consumption, the remaining 37% passed through customs suspense framework, including warehousing, transit, temporary admission, and free zones. These procedures exist to facilitate legitimate trade. However, Mr. Speaker, they have increasingly been exploited to evade duties and divert goods into domestic market without paying a single tax in return. Mr. Speaker, the cost extends far beyond lost revenue. Honest Ghanaian businesses and manufacturers are being forced to compete with imported goods that entered the domestic market through tax evasion. Mr. Speaker, this is not fair competition. It is an unfair burden on every law-abiding Ghanaian businesses. It must end. I must end now. Mr. Speaker, the Customs Bill before this House introduced bold reforms to close these loopholes and restore the integrity of Ghana's customs administration. To curb the abuse of warehousing,
Mr. Speaker, government will introduce statutory maximum warehousing period as follows. Perishable goods, 3 months. General goods, 6 months. Raw materials, 12 months. Rewarehousing, Mr. Speaker, will be restricted to a maximum of 6 months, ending the practice of rolling warehousing. In addition, every bonded warehouse will be required to operate electronic inventory system linked to customs to enable real-time monitoring and audit control. Mr. Speaker, these are not merely administrative adjustments. They are structural reforms designed to accelerate revenue collection, reduce port congestion, improve compliance, and provide greater certainty for legitimate businesses. Government is also introducing the first port duty rule. Under this reform, Mr. Speaker, duties and taxes on goods declared for transit will become due at the first port of entry, removing one of the biggest avenues for false declaration and revenue leakages. Mr. Speaker, this simple means, Mr. Speaker, if you are to bring in something and you are to inform the customs official that the goods is destined to, say, Burkina Faso, Burkina Faso customs will be at the terminal port to collect their taxes before you move. This will end the practice of a punchy break. Mr. Speaker, Right Honourable Speaker, appropriate customs-to-customs arrangement with destination countries will ensure that legitimate transit trade continues seamlessly whilst protecting Ghana's revenue. Right Honourable Speaker, Free Zones regime was established to promote export-led industrialization, not to serve as a duty-free trading and storage hub. Unfortunately, over the time, that objective has been undermined by abuse of the regime and weak controls over the use of raw materials. Ghana's Free Zones will once again serve the original purpose, build domestic industry, expand export, and create quality jobs for Ghanaians. Mr. Speaker, government will also strengthen import declaration and valuation by mandating the use of appropriate tax identification number for all importers. Mr. Speaker, downstream petroleum operations have for too long operated with fragmented controls and weak integration into customs systems. Mr. Speaker, bunkering and ship stores regime have consequently become vulnerable to diversion, under declaration and smuggling. This economy can no longer afford these leakages. Mr. Speaker, government would therefore enforce the statutory requirement for bank guarantee on the lifting of refined petroleum product and require product movement to be undertaken by only through approved pipelines and electronically tracked distribution system. Mr. Speaker, government will also remove the tax exemption on bunkering services in line with international practice to curb smuggling, strengthen compliance, and protect much-needed revenue. Right Honourable Speaker, I now take you to excise duties. The evidence for reform is equally compelling in the area of excise duties. Analysis of wine and spirit imported between 2023 and 2025 shows a taxable revenue of over 5 billion Ghana cedis. However, about 78%, worth 4 billion Ghana cedis, entered customs procedures such as warehousing and transit. In other words, almost 4 out of every 5 cedis of the potential excise tax based on wine and spirit escaped the tax net. Mr. Speaker, only 1 cedi out of every 5 cedi was subjected to excise duty. That is neither efficient nor sustainable, and this must change. The excise duty bill before this House introduced a comprehensive package of reforms to close these leakages. Mr. Speaker, we will crack down this leakage. Right Honourable Speaker, specifically, government will introduce a hybrid excise system combining value-based and quantity-based taxation for wines and spirits to eliminate persistent undervaluation and misclassification
and ensure a minimum level of tax is paid regardless of the declared value. Mr. Speaker, we will review the existing sliding scale excise rates for beer and stout product to better align them with government revenue objectives while preserving the incentive for local production. Right, Honourable Speaker, strengthening compliance through mandatory electronic registration of stockists, a nationwide track and trace system, penalties of up to 3 times the excise duty for tempering, and enforcing the law on requiring bank guarantees and abolishing, Mr. Speaker, the payment of 20% excise duty on locally manufactured fruit juice. Mr. Speaker, we will abolish the 20% excise duty on locally manufactured fruit juices introduced in 2023. Right, Honourable Speaker, this is to support agro-processing and job creation. Mr. Speaker, I now take you to the Publican AI Trade Solution. Technology is already transforming customs at customs administration. The Publican AI Trade Solution was fully deployed in March 2026, and the results has been remarkable. Mr. Speaker, between the pilot phase, January and February, and the full rollout phase, March to 17 July 2026, the Publican AI Trade Solution increased assess customs collection by over $300 million, representing 17.5% uplift over the values originally declared by importers. Mr. Speaker, Publican increased the aggregate declared costs, insurance and freight value of imports by approximately 6.3%, but increased the assess collection by 17.5%. Since deployment, Mr. Speaker, the system has analyzed approximately 366,000 import declarations, nearly one in every four, representing 24%, triggered more than one valuation risk indicator, requiring further review by customs officials. Before the deployment of the Publican AI, many of these declarations would have been cleared without scrutiny, leading to substantially revenue losses. Mr. Speaker, the positive impact on customs revenue collection has been massive. Mr. Speaker, in March 2026 alone, Publican increased the assessed collection by $73.44 million United States dollars, representing an uplift of 25.7%. Mr. Speaker, this was followed by additional assessed collection of $51.63 million in April 2026, $72.5 million in May, and $55.82 million in June, and $35.17 million for the first 17 days of July. Mr. Speaker, the impact is also reflecting in monthly customs revenue, which has increased from an average of approximately 4 billion Ghana cedis in 2025 to between 5.3 billion Ghana cedis and 5.5 billion Ghana cedis in 2026. Mr. Speaker, let me take this again. In 2024, an average monthly customs collection was 4 billion Ghana cedis. Today, the average monthly customs collection has moved to 5.3 billion cedis to 5.5 billion Ghana cedis. Despite the significant appreciation of the cedi and no major increase in volumes, Mr. Speaker, I have included some of the cases identified by the Publican system in the media review document. Mr. Speaker, it is mind-blowing. Right, Honourable Speaker, in each instance, the declared value was only a fraction of the value assessed by the AI Publican system. Mr. Speaker, I now give you update on expenditure measures. Mr. Speaker, government is proposing further reforms to the public procurement, Mr. Speaker, in three different areas. First, the first reform is shortening procurement lead times. Mr. Speaker, the second reform is to limit the use of single source procurement. And the third is to tighten restricted tendering. Right, Honourable Speaker, government will shorten procurement timelines. The lead time for national competitive tendering for goods will be reduced from 23 weeks to 8 weeks.
Mr. Speaker, international competitive tendering for works will be reduced from 27 weeks to 14 weeks. Mr. Speaker, competitive tendering must remain the norm. Restricted tendering and single-source procurement must be the exception. Government will therefore tighten the rules governing these exceptional procurement methods, strengthening oversight and improve accountability to ensure greater transparency and better value for money. Single-source procurement will be permitted only in genuine exceptional circumstances, such as emergencies, national security, or where only one supplier is capable of delivering the required goods, works, and services. Right, Honorable Speaker, urgency arising from poor planning will no longer be treated as an emergency. Government will also strengthen accountability by introducing sanctions for approvals granted in breach of the Public Procurement Act. Mr. Speaker, these reforms will speed up project delivery, strengthen competition, improve value for money, and reduce opportunities for procurement abuses. Right, Honorable Speaker, I now take you to flood response and mitigation measures. Mr. Speaker, following the widespread flooding that affected Greater Accra and other parts of the country in June 2026, government sought parliamentary approval to draw $350 million from the contingency fund to finance emergency response intervention. On the 30th of June 2026, the Finance Committee of Parliament, acting under Article 1771 of the Constitution, approved the request. However, Mr. Speaker, government was unable to access the funds because the contingency fund was subject to a Ganashi order issued by the Accra High Court. Mr. Speaker, given the urgency of protecting lives, providing humanitarian relief to affected communities, and restoring critical infrastructure, government reallocated $350 million from the contingency vote under the control of the Minister of Finance in the 2026 budget to the Disaster Management Committee under the Ministry of Interior to finance the emergency responses. Mr. Speaker, to strengthen flood mitigation efforts across the country, government also reallocated $226 million within the budget of the Ministry of Works and Housing and Water Resources to implement additional flood control and mitigation measures. Mr. Speaker, government is committed to improving urban mobility and providing safe, reliable, and affordable public transport for Ghanaians. To this end, government is reallocating 400 million Ghana cedis for the acquisition of high occupancy buses to strengthen the fleet of state-owned transport companies, including Metro Mass Transit and the State Transport Company. Mr. Speaker, this intervention will expand public transport capacity, particularly along high-demand urban and intercity routes, reducing long passenger queues during peak hours and provide commuters with more reliable and efficient alternative to private vehicles. Mr. Speaker, I now take you to the update on key policy initiatives that this House approved. Right, Honorable Speaker, I now report on the implementation on some of the government key policy initiatives during the first half of 2026. First, Mr. Speaker, Ghana's crude oil production declined sharply from 71.4 billion barrels in 2019 to about 36 million barrels in 2025. To reverse this decline, government has introduced investor-friendly reforms that have already secured more than $3.5 billion in new investment commitment from the Jubilee and OCTP partners. Right, Honorable Speaker, these reforms are already delivering results. Oil production has exceeded expectation this year, with Jubilee increasing from a projected 68,000 barrels to about 95,000 barrels per day. Mr. Speaker, while Sankofa is now producing about 28,000 barrels per day, Mr. Speaker, gas production has also increased from 245 million
to about 282 million standard cubic feet per day. And, Mr. Speaker, a new agreement with the OCTP partners will increase gas production further to 350 million standard cubic feet per day. Government is also updating the laws governing the upstream petroleum sector to make Ghana more attractive for investment, with a proposed amendment to be submitted to this Parliament before the year end. Right Honourable Speaker, government remains firmly committed to its gas-to-power strategy, which is replacing expensive light crude oil with cleaner and cheaper natural gas. This transition is expected to reduce electricity generation costs by at least 75%. I am pleased to report that by the end of June 2026, government has increased gas supply for power generation by an additional 35 million standard cubic feet per day, bringing total supply to about 490 million standard cubic feet of gas per day. The increase comprises 10 million standard cubic feet per day from the OCTP partners led by ENI and 25 million standard cubic feet per day from the NGAS. Mr. Speaker, this strategic shift is already delivering significant savings. By replacing light crude oil with natural gas, government saved about 3 billion Ghana cedis, equivalent to $268.8 million in fuel costs during the first half of 2026. Mr. Speaker, government in partnership with the private sector, is developing 100 million standard cubic feet per day modular gas processing facility. Land acquisition has been completed, while the environmental assessment, engineering design, financial due diligence, and project structuring are underway. Mr. Speaker, this will be submitted to Parliament for consideration. Financial close is expected by end of 2026. Right, Honourable Speaker, the project is expected to create nearly 1,000 jobs and generate about $2 billion in benefits to the state over the next 5 years through fuel savings, foreign exchange savings, taxes, levies, and dividends. Mr. Speaker, I now report on our 1,200-megawatt state-owned power plant. Right, Honourable Speaker, government is also developing a 1,200-megawatt state-owned combined cycle gas-fired power plant at Kafudidi Abrodana in the Commander Edina Egwafo Ebrim municipality. Mr. Speaker, feasibility studies have confirmed the project viability with environmental engineering and permitting processes progressing steadily. The first 600 megawatt phase is expected to be commissioned in 2028. Right, Honourable Speaker, to reduce costs, government secured the gas turbines directly from GE Vernova, achieving savings of between 35% and 45% compared with third-party procurement. Right, Honourable Speaker, the project will lower electricity generation costs, help reduce electricity tariff by 10% to 20%, and create more than 2,000 direct and indirect jobs during the first phase. Mr. Speaker, I now take you to the big push. Right, Honourable Speaker. Right, Honourable Speaker. Government Big Push Infrastructure Program is driving the largest coordinated investment in strategic transport infrastructure in recent years, with projects underway in all 16 regions of the country. Mr. Speaker, work has commenced on 87 projects, comprising 74 trunk roads and bridges, 10 urban roads and 3 feeder roads. Mr. Speaker, by end of June 2026, 13 projects had reached at least 50% completion, including 6 projects that had exceeded 75%, while a further 15 projects had progressed beyond 25% completion. Significant progress has been made on key corridors, including the Kasua-Winneba, Takrade-Agbuna Junction, Ofankor in Sanwom,
tepagoso adentan doduwa tema aflao penny aflao wenchi solat atimpoku ho aflao tumu han laura tumu navrongo and winneba cape coast takradi roads right honorable speaker the construction of the swami interchange phase 2 the sunyani tamale and kumase outer ring road are progressing Mr. Speaker, feeder road projects in the eastern Volta region are also improving access to farming communities and market access. During the second half of the year, government will fast-track project completion, project nearing completion. Mr. Speaker, improve contractor performance and remove bottlenecks to ensure they are completed on time. Right, Honorable Speaker, I take you to the Accra Kumasi Expressway. Mr. Speaker, the Accra Kumasi Expressway remains the flagship under the Big Push program. It involves the construction of 176 kilometer, six-lane bi-directional expressway linking Ghana's two largest commercial cities. When completed, Mr. Speaker, the expressway will reduce travel time between Accra and Kumasi to about 2 hours. Improved road safety, ease congestion, lower transport costs, and feature modern interchanges, bridges, intelligent transport system, electronic tolling, emergency response facilities, and rest spots. Mr. Speaker, government has made substantial progress in the project preparation. As of 22nd July 2026, yesterday, the Ghana Armed Forces have cleared 122 kilometers, representing about 70% of the 120-meter-wide right-of-way in just 12 weeks. Mr. Speaker, the entire corridor is expected to be cleared by the first week of September 2026. Right, Honorable Speaker, compensation assessment, environmental studies, engineering design, feasibility works are progressing simultaneously. The feasibility study and detailed engineering design are expected to be completed by end of August 2026, next month. Mr. Speaker, with procurement for the main construction contract to commence in September 2026. Mr. Speaker, as of 2nd of July 2026, $1.7 billion United States dollars have been deposited into a dedicated Accra Kumasi Expressway account at the Bank of Ghana. Yeah. Mr. Speaker, for emphasis, as at yesterday, 22nd of July 2026, the government of Ghana has deposited $1.7 billion United States dollars into an account, a dedicated account at the Bank of Ghana solely for this project. The funds have been ring-fenced and will be used only after the main construction contract is awarded. I can share it. Mr. Speaker, government is therefore confident that all the requirements for this transformational project, including the resources, the money, will be in place when His Excellency President John Dramani Mahama cut the sod for the construction of the project to begin. Mr. Speaker, I now take you to Achiamanfuom, Adoso Achiamanfuom Bridge. Right, Honorable Speaker, for centuries, the people of Afam Plains have relied on ferries to cross the Afam River. While these ferries have served the area for many years, frequent delays and seasonal disruptions have impeded easy access and movement of people, goods, and the provision of essential services. The Adosu Achiamanfuom Bridge, a 3.6-kilometer permanent bridge, will be the longest in Ghana and will replace the ferries, providing a safe, reliable, and all-weather crossing. As part of Ghana's Big Push infrastructure, Mr. Speaker,
It will connect the Kwewu Afram Plains to the national road network and unlock the significant potential of one of Ghana's most important food baskets. The bridge will make it easier for farmers to transport maize, cassava, yam, rice, and other produce to market, reducing travel time. It will also improve access to healthcare, education, and other essential services while creating jobs, attracting investment, and supporting food security. Expected to be completed by end of 2028, the Adosso Echi Amamfuom Bridge is a gateway to opportunities, bringing communities closer to markets, services, and better future. The Speaker, the Dambai Bridge. Works is also progressing on the Dambai Bridge, a critical project that will provide a permanent crossing between Dambai and Dodikope and strengthen transport along the Eastern Corridor. To Speaker, the project comprises 1.49-kilometer bridge and approximately 6.8-kilometer approach roads. To Speaker, at the end of June 2026, fiscal progress had reached 6%, slightly ahead of schedule, with foundation work and construction of the temporary bridge already underway. Right Honourable Speaker, I now take you to the 1,000-kilometer agriculture enclave road of which Parliament approved 2 days ago. Mr. Speaker, government has begun the implementation of the agriculture enclave road program. Government is investing $528 million equivalent in cities to rehabilitate 1,050 kilometers of feeder roads across four major agriculture producing corridors. Mr. Speaker, upon completion, the project is expected to rehabilitate 1,050 kilometers of feeder roads, ensure 100% of rehabilitated roads are maintained under performance-based contracts, expand the National Road Asset Management Database to achieve 100% coverage, create approximately 25,000 direct and indirect jobs, including at least 7,500 jobs for women, and reduce travel time to by over 40% on paved roads and 30% on unpaved roads. Mr. Speaker, the first phase will involve the rehabilitation of 1,050 kilometers of feeder roads to be undertaken across four agriculture clusters covering 13 regions of the country. Right Honourable Speaker, Cluster 1 will cover 300 kilometers of roads in Upper West, Northern Region, and Savannah Regions, and that will be 300 kilometers. Clusters 2, Mr. Speaker, will rehabilitate 300 kilometers of roads in the Oti, Volta, and the Eastern Regions. Mr. Speaker, Cluster 3 will also rehabilitate 250 kilometers of roads in Ashanti, Bono, Bono East, and Eastern Region. And finally, Mr. Speaker, Cluster 4 will cover 200 kilometers of roads in Western North, Western Central, and Ahafo Region. Mr. Speaker, this investment will improve connectivity between farms and markets, reduce post-harvest losses, lower transport costs, and support agricultural transformation in some of Ghana's most productive farming areas. Mr. Speaker, I take you to the oil palm. Right Honourable Speaker, government remains committed to transforming Ghana's oil palm industry into a major driver of industrialization, export growth, import substitution, and rural employment. A key pillar of the integrated oil palm development policy is the establishment of a sustainability compliant oil palm land banks to de-risk private sector investment and accelerate the development of large-scale plantation integrated with smallholder and outgrower schemes. Mr. Speaker, implementation of this initiative is progressing steadily. The Ministry of Land and Natural Resources, working in collaboration with the private sector and other relevant institutions, have reviewed over 270,000 hectares of land in the Western region. Right Honourable Speaker, drone surveys have been completed
on over 117,000 hectares, whilst 46,000 hectares have been selected for detailed land use change analysis. To date, assessment has been completed on 16,000 hectares, of which approximately 10,780 hectares have been identified as suitable for sustainable oil palm development. Right, Honourable Speaker, these areas are now undergoing the required environmental, social, and sustainable assessment, including high conservation value, high carbon stock, and free, prior, and informed consent (FPIC) processes in line with the international standard. Mr. Speaker, similar mapping, land documentation activities have commenced in the central region, with preparatory work underway in eastern and Volta region. Based on the current assessment, Mr. Speaker, the western region alone is expected to provide approximately 30,000 hectares of land for the first phase of the development. Mr. Speaker, as work expands nationwide, the land bank has the potential to exceed 100,000 hectares across Ghana's oil palm growing belt. Mr. Speaker, this initiative will unlock significant private sector investment, create over 250 direct and indirect jobs across the value chain, and strengthen smallholder participation, increase domestic crude oil palm production, reduce import dependency, and position Ghana as a leading hub for oil palm processing and exports. Mr. Speaker, government will continue to work with stakeholders to ensure that this program is implemented responsibly, sustainably, and in a manner that delivers lasting benefit to our communities and the national economy. Now listen, Mr. Speaker, government is also finalizing the $500 million United States dollars integrated oil palm development financing agreement with the World Bank for on lending to the private sector for the development of large-scale commercial oil palm plantation. We expect to conclude and present it to this House by the end of this year. Right, Honourable Speaker, we expect to bring it for approval by the end of this year. Right, Honourable Speaker, as part of Government Feed Ghana program, we have commenced the establishment of the 50 farmer service centers across the country to improve farmers' access to mechanization and extension services. To support this initiative, government has deposited 551 million Ghana cedis into an escrow account at the Bank of Ghana to establish the letters of credit for the procurement of 1,840 units of agricultural machineries and equipment. These include tractors, trailers, power tillers, plows, cultivators, seed drills, sprayers, fertilizer spreaders, and combined harvesters, which will significantly improve farm productivity, reduce production costs, and enhance food security. Mr. Speaker, cocoa sector reforms. Right, Honorable Speaker, the cocoa sector remains a cornerstone of Ghana's economy. Mr. Speaker, Ghana is serving as a major source of export earnings and livelihood for millions of Ghanaians, particularly in rural Ghana. Mr. Speaker, since the enactment of the Ghana Cocoa Board Act 1984, PNDC Law 81, the Ghana cocoa industry has undergone significant transformation. To modernize the governance and financing of the sector, government will submit a new Cocoa Board Bill to Parliament to repeal and replace the Ghana Cocoa Board Act 1984, PNDC Law 81. Mr. Speaker, the proposed legislation will introduce a new producer pricing mechanism that aligns producer price with movement in international cocoa price, exchange rate development, and other relevant market conditions. We will also guarantee the cocoa farmer not less than 70% of gross free on board price. Mr. Speaker, we will also seek to establish a new financing framework for cocoa purchases and related operations and restore
the long-term financial sustainability and operational efficiency of Ghana Cocoa Board. The bill will also ensure that not less than 50% of cocoa beans produced in Ghana is processed here in Ghana. Mr. Speaker, we will also restrain Ghana Cocoa Board from taking part in quasi-fiscal activities. Right, Honorable Speaker, Mr. Speaker, these reforms will place Ghana's cocoa sector on a stronger financial footing, improve returns to cocoa farmer, ensure value addition, and position the industry for sustainable long-term growth. Mr. Speaker, I now take you to transforming secondary education and eliminating the double track. Mr. Speaker, the government of Ghana remains education remains one of the most powerful investments we can make in the future of our country. Government is therefore taking bold steps to transform secondary education through a $300 million United States dollar World Bank financing. Mr. Speaker, under this $300 million United States dollar World Bank financing initiative, government will undertake 210 major infrastructure interventions across the country. These include, Mr. Speaker, we are building 10 new secondary schools. Right, Honorable Speaker, we will rehabilitate 150 secondary schools. Mr. Speaker, we are upgrading 30 Category C secondary schools to become a Category B school. Mr. Speaker, aside, we are also upgrading 20 Category B schools to be part of Category A. Mr. Speaker, we are also going to procure furniture to support these schools that we are upgrading and ensure that every school child going to any of our secondary schools benefits from textbooks free of charge. Mr. Speaker, 10 new secondary schools will be strategically distributed to improve access in the underserved areas. One new school each will be constructed in Western North, Greater Accra, Volta, Oti, Northern, Upper East, Upper West, Savannah, and Central Region. Mr. Speaker, upon completion, the project is expected to benefit about 2.3 million students, over 100,000 teachers, and about 2,000 school leaders across this country. The project will support government effort to eliminate the double track within 2 calendar years. Mr. Speaker, improved learning outcomes, particularly in mathematics and science, expand female participation in STEM and TVET education, and equip our young people with the digital, technical, and green skills required for the jobs of the future. Mr. Speaker, I now take you to free primary health care. Right, Honorable Speaker, government remains committed to ensuring that every Ghanaian has access to quality primary health care, regardless of income or location. Following the launch of the free primary health care policy in April 2026, the first phase of implementation is targeting 150 underserved districts across the country. Mr. Speaker, government has distributed more than 24,000 pieces of medical equipment to strengthen diagnostics, emergency, maternal, and neonatal care. Mr. Speaker, we have also deployed motorbikes, tricycles, and mobile outreach equipment to improve healthcare delivery in hard-to-reach communities. In addition, community screening for hypertension, diabetes, cancer, and other non-communicable diseases has been expanded, while the establishment of health kiosks, container-based health posts, and upgrading of existing primary health care facilities are underway. Women's Development Bank, Mr. Speaker. Right, Honorable Speaker. Government has made progress towards the establishment of the Women's Development Bank. On the 26th of January 2026, the bank was formally incorporated as WDB Ghana Limited. Mr. Speaker, following its incorporation,
government applied to the Bank of Ghana for the requisite banking license to enable the bank commence operations. Mr. Speaker, in fulfillment of the capital requirement for licensing, the Ministry of Finance has deposited an amount of 400 million Ghana cedis into an account with the Bank of Ghana as the initial capital for the Women's Development Bank. Yeah. Mr. Speaker, the Women's Development Bank is expected to commence full operations before the end of this year. Yeah. Mr. Speaker, and I'll bring you to the conclusion. Right, Honorable Speaker. In recent times, a narrative has emerged suggesting that this government is not spending enough. Mr. Speaker, nothing can be further from the truth. Far from standing still, we have been steadily and responsibly deploying resources guided by the simple but firm principle that we can only spend only what we have, and we spend it wisely and with the future of our nation in view. Mr. Speaker, in the spirit of transparency and accountability, allow me to lay before this House a clear account of some of the expenditure we have made so far to support government program across the sectors approved in the 2026 budget. Mr. Speaker, first, to compensate public sector workers, an amount of 48.8 billion Ghana cedis for compensation of employees has been paid, including 4 billion Ghana cedis as contribution to SNIT and 2 billion Ghana cedis as Tier 2 pension scheme. Mr. Speaker, to honor our debt obligation, an amount of 21.5 billion for interest has been paid. To honor our international debt obligation, an amount of $700 million for Eurobond debt service and interest have also been paid. To restore confidence on our financial systems, an amount of 10 billion Ghana cedis to domestic bondholders has been paid. Mr. Speaker, to deepen fiscal decentralization, an amount of 4.4 billion cedis to the District Assembly's Common Fund, representing the first two quarters of the year, has been paid. Mr. Speaker, to keep the National Health Insurance Scheme strong and vibrant, an amount of 4.5 billion Ghana cedis has been paid. To strengthen specialized health care, an amount of 1.1 billion Ghana cedis to Mahama Cares has been paid. Right, Honorable Speaker, to support quality and access education and accessible education, an amount of 4.2 billion Ghana cedis for the first 6 months of the year to the Ghana Education Trust Fund, GET Fund, has been paid. Right, Honorable Speaker, to strengthen free secondary education program and ease the burden on families, and an amount of 1.8 billion cedis to the free secondary education program has been paid. Right, Honorable Speaker, to improve road maintenance, an amount of 1.7 billion Ghana cedis to the Road Maintenance Trust Fund has been paid. Mr. Speaker, to support job creation for young people, an amount of 459 million Ghana cedis to the Youth Employment Agency has been paid. Mr. Speaker, again, to support petroleum sector, an amount of 961 million Ghana cedis to the Ghana National Petroleum Corporation, GNPC, has been paid. Mr. Speaker, to promote development in mining communities and mining institutions, an amount of 458 million to the Mineral Development Fund has been paid. Mr. Speaker, to keep the light on across the country, an amount of 7.1 billion Ghana cedis to the energy sector for stable power supply has been paid. Mr. Speaker, to clear legacy arrests, to clear your arrest, Mr. Speaker,
an amount of 5.3 billion Ghana cedis has been paid to, Mr. Speaker, to give Remnant to free compulsory basic education. An amount of 76 million Ghana cedis as capitation grant has been paid, Mr. Speaker, to support the most vulnerable in our society. An amount of 485 million Ghana cedis to LEAP beneficiaries has been paid, Mr. Speaker, to provide nutritious meal and keep our children in school. An amount of 877 million to the Ghana School Feeding Program has been paid, Mr. Speaker, to ease the burden on families. An amount of 46 million for BEC registration has been paid, Mr. Speaker, to remove financial barriers to tertiary education. An amount of 537 million for the no fee stress policy has been paid, right, Honorable Speaker, to support teachers, the teacher trainees. An amount of 104 million as teacher training allowance has been paid, right, Honorable Speaker, to support nursing training. An amount of 144 million as nursing training allowance has been paid, Mr. Speaker, to strengthen grassroots governance. An amount of 93 million as assembly members allowance has been paid, Mr. Speaker, to promote skills development and entrepreneur. An amount of 45 million for the national apprenticeship program has been paid, Mr. Speaker, to support Ghana's participation in the 2026 FIFA World Cup. An amount of 58 million has been paid, Mr. Speaker, to support environmental sustainability. An amount of 477.4 million to AgriCorps has been paid, Mr. Speaker. In fulfillment of our campaign promise, an amount of 1.1 billion Ghana cedis to the Ministry of Food and Agriculture for flagship programs, including food, buffer stock, fertilizers, certified seed distribution, Feed Ghana, irrigation infrastructure, has been paid, right, Honorable Speaker, to modernize agriculture through the establishment of the Farmer Service Center. An amount of 551 million into an escrow account for the establishment of a letter of credit has been paid, right, Honorable Speaker, to support infrastructure development. An amount of 11.5 billion Ghana cedis as capital expenditure has been paid, Mr. Speaker, to improve road infrastructure. An amount of 6.5 billion Ghana cedis for the Big Push infrastructure program has been paid, Mr. Speaker, to support education delivery. An amount of 915 million for goods and services under the Ministry of Education, including sanitary pads, has been paid, Mr. Speaker, to ensure smooth and effective functioning of government. An amount of 7.9 billion Ghana cedis for goods and services have been paid, right, Honorable Speaker, to protect our rivers, forest reserves, and agricultural lands against the Galamsey menace. An amount of 16 million to the National Anti-Illegal Mining Operations Secretariat, NIMOS, has been paid. Mr. Speaker, permit me to end where I began, not with numbers, but with reflection. Mr. Speaker, permit me to end where I began, not with a number, but with a reflection. Right, Honorable Speaker, before this administration took office, this country stood at the edge of an economic cliff. The city was in free fall. Inflation has raised 50%.
our sovereign debt rated junk. Our access to the world capital market had been cut off. And for the 17th time in our history, Ghana turned to the IMF for a bailout. Mr. Speaker.

of the IMF bailout program. Mr. Speaker, we promise to move this economy from the emergency room to the wellness center. Mr. Speaker, we have kept that promise. Mr. Speaker, I give this House my firm assurance this economy will never return to the emergency room under our watch. Right, Honorable Speaker. I want to give this House my firm assurance that this economy will never return to the emergency room under our watch. Mr. Speaker, let me be clear. These achievements do not belong to government. They belong to the people of Ghana. Behind every number in this statement is the sacrifice of an ordinary Ghanaian. The pensioner who accepted painful and crude haircuts on a lifetime savings. The bank and businesses that absorbed extraordinary losses and costs. Millions of citizens who endured difficult adjustments so that their country could recover. And the market trader, the nurse, the teacher, the entrepreneur, and the young graduate who lived through some of the hardest months in our recent history and never gave up on his country. Mr. Speaker, stabilization was not won in this chamber alone. It was won in homes, on farms, in workshops, in marketplaces, and through the patience and resilience of the Ghanaian people. This administration will never take that sacrifice for granted. Mr. Speaker, we know that inflation alone does not refill an empty pot. We know that a stronger city does not instantly repair a household budget stretched by years of economic mismanagement and crisis. And we also know that there is still a distance between recovery and a relief at the kitchen table. But we also know this, Mr. Speaker, your sacrifice was not in vain. It secures something priceless, a firm foundation for our dear country. And on that foundation, we will build the Ghana we want. Mr. Speaker, to every Ghanaian who endured, to the market woman in Kejitia, the farmer in Busunu, the teacher in Wa, the entrepreneur in them, still searching for the opportunity they deserve, I say, on behalf of His Excellency President Mahama, thank you. Your sacrifice is the reason Ghana is standing today. Your future is the reason we refuse to stop here. Mr. Speaker, let me now speak the hard truth that discipline demands. Right, Honorable Speaker, stability is not a trophy to be won once and displayed forever. It is a garden. It must be tended every single day or we lose it. Ghana has traveled this road before. We have stabilized, celebrated, relaxed, and unfortunately, relapsed. 17 times we turned to the IMF for a bailout. We are determined that the 17 times shall be the last. But that determination cannot rest on the shoulders of the government alone. This is my call to every Ghanaian. The gains we have secured are national gains. They demand a national commitment to protect them. Mr. Speaker, it means paying your taxes so that our schools, hospitals, roads are financed increasingly from our own resources rather than by unsustainable borrowings. It means demanding value for money for every city of public expenditure and refusing to look away when public resources are wasted. Mr. Speaker, it means holding this government and every government that follows to the fiscal rules we have written into law. Mr. Speaker, fiscal discipline can no longer be a policy of a minister.

it must become the culture of our country. Mr. Speaker, stabilization can never be the destination. And stabilization was never the destination. It was only the price of entry. Ghana has paid that price. What comes next is the work that changes life at scale. The work of transformation. Through the new economy that His Excellency President Mahama will unveil, we will build an economy that does not merely withstand shocks, but create jobs, generate wealth, and grow on the strength of what Ghana produces. Mr. Speaker, the true measure of a finance minister is not how much he spends, but how faithful he protects the resources entrusted to him. Right, Honorable Speaker, the true measure of a finance minister is not how much he spends, but how faithful he protects the resources entrusted to him. The money we manage does not belong to those entrusted to manage it. It belongs to the people of Ghana. Mr. Speaker, it belongs to you and belongs to all of us. Every cedi collected in taxes, every cedi borrowed, and every cedi spent carries with it a sacred obligation to use it wisely, honestly, and always in the national interest. My assurance to this House and to every Ghanaian is simple. Your money is safe. Your money is safe. Under the leadership of President Mahama, your economy is in safe hands. And as long as I have the honor to serve as Minister for Finance, it will remain so. Mr. Speaker, I pledge to level with you always. I will tell you the truth about the state of the public finances, whether the news is welcoming or difficult. We will never conceal our challenges or exaggerate our successes. Truth is about, trust is about the truth, and truth must remain the foundation of sound economic management. Our responsibility now is not merely to celebrate these gains, but to preserve them for future generations. Economic stability is not an event. It is a duty renewed every day through prudent stewardship, fiscal discipline, and unwavering accountability. Mr. Speaker, Ghana is not going back. Under the leadership of His Excellency President Mahama and with the determination of the Ghanaian people, Ghana is moving forward steadily, honestly, and together. Mr. Speaker, with these remarks, I respectfully submit the 2026 mid-year fiscal policy review of the budget statement and economic policy of government to this House for consideration. God bless our homeland, Ghana, and make our nation great and strong. Mr. Speaker, I thank you.

Asi kalaga age manja sambe ganju. 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Ebatsa bangzana kahle. Tapo yenze kahle lapho.

Kimote. Ah, Kimote. Ah.

0: that we listen to each other in silence. Yes, Majority Leader.
1: Thank you very much, Mr. Speaker. Mr. Speaker, let me, on behalf of the House, thank the Finance Minister for presenting a mid-year review of the budget, which this House approved and authorized him to execute. And Mr. Speaker, I must say that the Finance Minister has given a very good account of himself. Mr. Speaker, just to correct the records, there is no inconsistency between what the Finance Minister said and what his deputy mentioned some time ago. His deputy mentioned that he had given a release of 1.1 billion. 1.6 billion. Today, the Finance Minister reported that he has given 1.1 billion to the Ministry of Agriculture and

0: also paid 551 million for Farmer Services Center. If you put the two together, that's 1.6. That's one. You know, it was presented. You see, the good thing about this media report, the good thing about this media report.
1: Honorable members, for once, let's listen to each other in silence. Honorable members, please.
0: The good thing about this report is that it was presented live on national television. Everybody was watching and they saw the figures projected. So if the minority leader engages in a slip of tongue, it is important for me to... I just thought I should correct that. I know that he did not benefit from going to Fufu Su Primary School. So his mathematics might not be as good as Honorable Jinapor's mathematics. When you add 551 to 1.1, you get 1.6. We were in this country, in this parliament, and there was a finance minister who told us that he could not run this economy without taxing our Momo transfers. That he could not run this economy without taxing our Momo transfers. A finance minister who could not run the economy without going for debts. Today, we have a finance minister who has abolished all those taxes, and yet he is successfully managing our economy. We have a finance minister who is not borrowing recklessly, but is successfully managing our economy. That is why I said that this finance minister has clearly given a good account of himself. Mr. Speaker, Ghanaians are struggling, working day and night to pay the debts, to fix the economy. Like the minister has indicated, ordinary Ghanaians are making sacrifices. Where is the man who put us in the debt? Where is Ken Oforiatta? After borrowing recklessly, creating the debts, he has gone and he is hiding in the United States of America. We must bring Ken Oforiatta back. Ken Oforiatta should be brought back to come and account to the good people of Ghana why he so grossly mismanaged our finances and left ordinary Ghanaians to struggle and fix the economy whilst he enjoys in the United States of America. And this is a man who was presented by the NPP as a finance minister. And the same people are telling Ghanaians that they should be brought back to power. So that you do what with power? You will bring Ken Oforiatta back and he will come and be building cathedrals. Mr. Speaker, this media report clearly indicates that the cathedral project is not ongoing. Mr. Speaker, what is ongoing is the construction of new schools. What is ongoing is the improvement of existing schools. What is ongoing is the improvement of the quality of schools. This media report report shows that what is ongoing is the construction of roads. The construction of bridges never seen in the history of Ghana before. Mr. Speaker, this finance minister has indeed given a good account of himself. And that is why this House must commend him highly. Mr. Speaker, clearly, under this finance minister, Ghana is working again. Mr. Speaker, I believe that with Dr. Atuforsen managing our economy, we can all go to sleep with two eyes closed, because he will deliver. Mr. Speaker, as for the issues that my friends in the minority have raised, I'm surprised that when we have been presented with a mid-year review of the budget, we are seeking to castigate the judiciary of this country. You are castigating the judiciary because it is not the Attorney General who convicted Wontumi. It is not Atuforsen who convicted Wontumi. It is a judge who convicted Wontumi. So the place to go to is the court where he has been convicted. Go and fight your case in the court. I have full confidence in the judiciary. And I know that if you go there and you... This is not a forum to discuss Wontumi. It won't be fair to Wontumi for us to make him the subject matter of debate. So, Mr. Speaker, let me join this House to commend the Finance Minister and to assure the Finance Minister of the support of this House, of the support of Parliament, as he continues to work and improve the finances and the economy. Finance Minister, this morning or this afternoon, you have laid a number of bills which we believe are all aimed at helping you achieve your various targets. This House will diligently go through the bills and ensure the passage of the bills. Mr. Speaker, why is the minority leader thinking that he should take the same time as myself? I speak for 189 people. You speak for how many people? Let's count them. How many are they? How can the person who speaks for 189 share the same time as the person who speaks for 87? How does that happen? How does a person who speaks for only 87 have the same time as a person who speaks for 189? Mr. Speaker, so be measured in terms of what you ask for.
1: Honorable.
0: Look at your size when you're asking for material.
1: Honorable Majority Leader.
0: Mr. Speaker.
1: Honorable Majority Leader, they will still keep your time for you. Yes, Minority Leader. Yes, Minority Leader.
2: Mr. Speaker, there was a clear understanding
0: of 10 minutes each. I complied with it. The clerk communicated. And Mr. Speaker, we were both time. The majority leader's time ended. And then he was given additional time. Mr. Speaker, I was going to talk about the free SHS that they couldn't implement with internally generated funds, and now they are going to borrow. But I held back. Mr. Speaker, just exiting IMF, they've gone for 1 billion cedis. I kept quiet. Mr. Speaker, $1 billion. But because I wanted to act within time, I acted within time. And now the majority leader has been given extended time. And all he says is that he needs 189, which will soon dissipate. Mr. Speaker, I think the right time for debate will come. He should try and end this so that we delve into the issues. Because the finance minister, for 2 hours, on his parliamentary message,
1: minority leader, Speaker, with all due respect,
0: that is all I want to say.
1: Let me bring it to your attention that I am not the timekeeper. They are keeping the time up there, which would automatically cut at 10 minutes. I think the clerk can attest to that. Yes, Majority Leader.
0: Mr. Speaker, if you observe, for most of the time I was on my feet, I was not talking. Because you were making a lot of noise and heckling. So I was quiet, if you observe. You see, when you heckle and I shout back at you, I haven't respected you. The reason is that there's a proverb among my people, but I will not use that proverb. So please, when you are talking, I keep quiet because I respect you. I have to listen to you. If you are talking across and I'm also talking across, we are not listening to each other. And the children who are watching from home will be learning a very bad lesson. That's why anytime you start, I keep quiet. That was what ate into my time. If not, strictly speaking, I did not even speak for up to 5 minutes. Strictly speaking. And I have a strategy where when a finance minister comes and delivers a very, very sweet message, I don't want to dilute it. I don't want to dilute it. I know the strategy of my friend opposite is to take attention away from this beautiful message to Chairman Wuntumi. That's the strategy. If I follow him along that line, I would have assisted him to achieve his objective. So I will not discuss those matters. So let us leave it here. We'll have the time to comment on the statement. In fact, about 2 or 3 days to comment on the statement. At the level of leadership, we'll discuss the time allotment. The proposal is that we start the commentary tomorrow. Will we be sufficiently prepared to start tomorrow? Yeah. It's obvious that you are not ready now. Because when you were given the opportunity, you were talking about Wuntumi. When you are given the opportunity, you are talking about Wuntumi instead of the media statement. So you are clearly not yet ready. So we'll make copies available to you. When you read that, you might see that it has nothing to do with Wuntumi. So, Mr. Speaker, I thank you very much.
1: Honourable members, we defer further comment on the statement. We then turn to order paper addendum 2. At commencement of public business, presentation of papers. Yes, we are now coming to do presentation of those papers. Yes, Manuel
0: Speaker. Mr. Speaker, with respect, just for your guidance, the statement that the finance minister...
1: Yeah, the statement has been duly laid.
0: Yeah, no, Mr. Speaker, where he first laid it, Mr. Speaker, there is a particular spot where such important public documents are laid. Mr. Speaker, I am interested in when it was laid. Where it has shifted to, I'm not interested. Mr. Speaker, it is curious to find that the government MPs are going out now, and they are not even in white, because they find the statement uninspiring. The last time they came in white, and now all of them are running away. You see? Mr. Speaker, all of them are going out. I said it. All of them are leaving. They are not even well attired in their usual white, because there's no inspiration. If you see the mixture of dresses, multicolored dresses, there is no white, no inspiration. They are all leaving. The budget is empty. They are all leaving, Mr. Speaker.
1: With all due respect, the table is the table of the House, and it's very long. The clerk is in charge. Honorable Minister responsible for finance, you may now lay item numbered 1 on the order paper addendum 2.
3: Request for a multi-year expenditure commitment to engage a service provider to assist with the implementation of the fiscal electronic device, FED, policy for the Ghana Revenue Authority. 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Request for a multi-year expenditure commitment to engage Principal Consult Limited to develop, implement, and deploy cross-border e-commerce VAT monitoring and collection system, the Sentinel system for the Ghana Revenue Authority.
1: Honourable members, the item numbered 1 on the order paper addendum 2 at page 1. I have all been duly presented, and they are referred to the Finance Committee for consideration and report. Yes.
4: Mr. Speaker, I rise Standing Order 97-3. And Mr. Speaker, with your permission, I read Standing Order 97-3. A short explanation statement shall be made by the person presenting the paper where requested by the House or a member upon the presentation. Mr. Speaker, papers haven't been laid.
1: Yes, the Finance Minister. Honorable Finance Minister.
5: Right, Honorable Speaker. The rationale were presented as part of the media review, and I just completed the presentation to the House in detail. Each one of them, I spent over 10 minutes to explain each of them in the media review. Mr. Speaker, under the fiscal electronic devices, I made a statement on it. Under the Sentinel, being the cross-border, I made a statement on it. Each one of them, Mr. Speaker, I provided detail to the House. Thank you, Mr. Speaker.
1: Yes, Honorable Habib.
4: Mr. Speaker, the Finance Minister is a senior person in this chamber. At the time you were reading the statement, you were not laying any paper. So any explanation...
6: It's not part of on the statement that you read was not part of the procedure of this. Now you are laying a paper, and it is within our standing orders in 97.3. You were reading the statement under 91. So you should do the needful, but you cannot refer us to the statement that you have made. In fact, we were not listening because it was boring.
1: Honorable Deputy Whip, by what standard are you measuring the explanation given by the finance minister?
6: Mr. Speaker, he didn't
1: explain. The rule
6: explain.
1: Says
6: Mr. Speaker, he didn't explain. He only said
1: explanation. The rules says you give a short explanation. And that is a short explanation. So the requirement of the rules have been met.
6: Mr. Speaker, with respect, he didn't explain. He only said in his statement. He explained it in his statement.
1: Yes.
6: And in his statement, he was not laying any paper. He's laying the paper now. So he should give the explanation.
1: But that is the explanation he has given, making reference to his presentation. Yes, Majority Leader.
7: Mr. Speaker, the same order 97.3 says a short explanatory statement may be made by the person presenting a paper where requested by the House or a member upon the presentation. Two earlier on says, if so desired by the person presenting a paper, a short explanatory statement may be made by the person upon the presentation of the paper. This person has already made a statement. He made a statement, and then immediately he finished making the statement, has laid papers pursuant to the statement that he has made. So I don't think that there is much to delay us in this.
1: Honourable members, let me crave your indulgence to acknowledge the presence of very revered personalities in our midst. Honourable members, we have Mr. Anthony Kwesi Sapong, Commissioner General, Ghana Revenue Authority. We have Honorable Alexander Adomako Mensah, Commissioner Support Services. We have Dr. Martin Kobil Yamboriga, Commissioner Domestic Tax Revenue Division. We also have Mr. Aaron Kano, Commissioner Customs Division. And we have Controller and Accountant General, Mr. Kwesi Ajay, in our midst. We have Deputy Chief of Staff, Nana Wee Bampo Ado. We have the General Secretary of the NDC, Honorable Fifi Fiavi Kwete. We have the Chief Director of Ministry of Finance, Mr. Patrick Numo. We have Commissioner for Custom, Mr. Kano. Honourable members, we have the Governor of the Bank of Ghana, Dr. Johnson Esiama. On your behalf, the Deputy Governor is also here. On your behalf, I welcome all of them to Parliament of Ghana and urge them to have a fruitful visit. Once again, you are welcome. Yes, Minority Leader.
7: Mr. Speaker, I'm concerned.
8: about what you just said, that these appointees who accompanied the finance minister into this chamber are our guests. These are non-ministerial appointees. They said a lean government. Look at all the appointments they've made. Mr. Speaker, is this a lean government? And Mr. Speaker, when it got to the governor, your face changed. Mr. Speaker, when it got to mention the governor's name, your face changed. You were full of smiles. What is it that you know that we don't know? Mr. Speaker.
1: Honorable minority leader, with all humility, on this occasion, you are completely out of order. Yes, majority leader, any indication?
7: It's under the 12th, yes. So, Mr. Speaker. It's under the 12th. It's under the 1. So, oh, Mr. Speaker, I move that. Oh, Mr. Speaker, what happened to the minority side? Mr. Speaker, what happened? Are you dazed? They are dazed by the statement. They are dazed by the statement. This message is so sweet. They are beginning to...
9: All right, so those were live sounds from Parliament where the Finance Minister, Dr. Kasiela Tofosin, had just finished presenting the media budget for 2026. And you have both sides of the House reacting to that presentation by the Finance Minister. By way of presentation, these are some of the key highlights of the budget presentation by the Finance Minister, Kasiela Tofosin. I'll run by you a few of the highlights that are difficult to miss. The Finance Minister started by giving the general health of the economy, and they say that it's in a better condition than they inherited from the Akufo-Addo-Bawumia-led administration. And then he began by focusing on the macroeconomics and said that overall, real GDP growth was 6.4% in the first quarter of 2026, well ahead of the 4.8% full-year target. Goes ahead to also say non-oil real GDP growth was 6.3% in the first quarter of 2026, well ahead of the 4.9% full-year target. Again, inflation has more than halved, falling from 13.7% in June 2025 to 5.3% by end June 2026 against the 8+2% year end target. The primary balance recorded a surplus of 0.9% of GDP on a commitment basis, firmly on track to achieve an end year target of 1.5% of GDP. The Finance Minister, Kasiela Tofosin, went ahead to say that gross international reserve was 5.0 months of imports cover at June 2026, exceeding the target of at least 3 months. Again, the Speaker, he goes ahead to say that the provisional fiscal performance for the first half of 2026 is presented against the following approved 2026 fiscal target, which are the overall deficit target on commitment basis of 2.2% of GDP, primary surplus of 1.5% of GDP on commitment basis, and overall deficit on a cash basis of 4.0% of GDP, and the primary surplus on a cash basis of 0.4% of GDP. Finally, he went ahead to say that the provisional fiscal outstand for the first half of 2026 was stronger than they anticipated, indicating continued prudence in fiscal management and adherence to government's fiscal consolidation agenda. Non-oil revenue as of June 2026 was 6.4% of GDP compared to the target of 6.5%. percent of GDP. Domestic revenue reached 7.7% of GDP by June 2026 compared to the targets of 7.8% of GDP. And so those are some of the highlights in the presentation by the Finance Minister, Dr. Kassir Latuforsen, earlier today when he presented the media budgets. You know that the conversations have already started. I'm hearing from the minority side, led by Alexander Fenyo-Markin, who's already given his preliminary remarks about the budget. Of course, they also took the opportunity to call for what they say is an abuse of power by the incumbent, saying they want a release of the Ashanti Regional Chair of the New Patriotic Party, Chema Buntumi, who has been sentenced 20 years in prison for flouting the laws on illegal or legal mining. And again, when the majority side, led by the majority leader, Mahama Ayarega, had her turn to speak, he was saying that, look, the party or the country is headed in the right direction, given that they inherited an economy, and in his own words, that was grossly mismanaged by the former finance minister, Ken Ofori-Atta. And so, therefore, they are calling on the former finance minister to return to the country to answer questions of accountability. But, well, those remarks are...

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1: Right, warm welcome back. This is still the Big Bulletin with me, Freight Dalanyo Amegashi. And warm welcome to the program. And just you're joining us, go to Facebook and join a live conversation over there. I'm sure you must have seen the artwork for our special conversation. Tonight, we're beginning a series for the very first time. And this is actually our inaugural edition where we bring party people, especially because the New Patriotic Party is going through their internal election to elect a new generation of party executive. And the Big Bulletin is launching a special series between now and the conclusion of the party's internal election. We'll be sitting with the various aspirants seeking party office, giving them the opportunity to share their vision, defend their track records, and answer the critical questions party delegates and the Ghanaian public want answered. And guess what? Tonight, my guest for the inaugural edition of this program is Vera Oyebrahm-Labi, an aspiring national youth organizer of the New Patriotic Party. She has served in the party in various capacities over the past decade, from polling station executive to the Great Accra Youth Wing, director of programs and events, and also a founding member of the NPP Loyal Ladies. Tonight, we discuss her vision for the Youth Wing, the party's post-election rebuilding efforts, youth unemployment, internal party discipline, and the future of women in the NPP leadership. Let me begin by saying a warm welcome to you, Vera, and it's good to have you on the inaugural edition of the show. Good evening.
2: Good evening, my brother. Dalanyo, I'm just, I don't know what to say. Do you know why?
1: No.
2: When Akokraba called,
1: right,
2: he didn't let me know it's a maiden edition. He said, oh, sis, come on the show, come on the show. Hey, nankamukas a maiden, nankamembrane bege. But I'm here.
1: Absolutely. Oh, it's good to have you.
2: It's a privilege to be the first person, the first aspirant actually coming for. And it's not easy to start everything. And trust me, you're starting well because you're starting with me.
1: Ah, fantastic.
2: So I'm blessing this for you tonight. And this is the maiden edition. There's you. The energy we are starting with, it has to, whoever comes should normalize it. They shouldn't flow the energy.
1: Absolutely.
2: Thank you for having me here, Delano.
1: Thank you. So it's always a pleasure. We're always there for you in your corner. Anytime you need Asasi Radio, we are here to help you every step of the way. And since you are blessing the inaugural edition of the show, it's good for us. Well, I was just going to ask for maybe some champagne. We'll pop right before the end of the show, and so that we can properly launch it. But it's good to have you once again. We'll be delving into the vision that you have as an aspiring national youth organizer for the New Patriotic Party. But the finance minister, Dr. Kasiela Tofosin, had just finished presenting the media budget. I'm sure you must be listening while driving over here. What are some of the things that stood out for you?
2: The budgets. How do you see the budget yourself?
1: I just give my, presentation to the highlights.
2: You give your highlights of it. This budget, I'm not here to job NDC and their works, but you and I could tell I'm not an accountant person and I'm not so good with business management. We all have our field. But even me, I don't have accountant eye. But I could tell that these people, they don't know what they are doing. They don't know. You just compare this budget to that of our own father, Ken Ofori-Atta. Though people have their own perception about him. But when we deliver, when MPP puts budget out there, you know that it's a party that came with a manifesto and they are working in line. But not something that you...

0: put out and they can't even lay out constructively that this is what we've allocated to this session and that's what we intend to do. So for now, I'm yet to review and come out with my critical analysis, but I could tell that what we were expecting is not what we heard. Because we were, personally, I was expecting to hear the result from the money they invested in Nkukon Kitinkitin. And then, maybe we've allocated this amount and we intend to add this, and this is the progress result of the Nkukon Kitinkitin that we say we're going to give Ghanaians. And then you come back again, the Women Bank. They mentioned the Women Bank. But I remember last year budget, they gave an allocation. I don't have the figure off head. But we can check along the interview. I can check and then put it out there. They gave allocation. And till date, we don't even see the visibility of the Women's Bank. Have you seen where it is?
1: Well, we haven't seen that yet.
0: Yes, but there was an allocation in the last budget. So this budget should have given us something of it, the progress. Okay, we allocated this amount and then it's visualized here. When you go to Okanishi, you can see the Women's Bank. When you go to Mokola, when you go to KJTR, when you go to Gen Market Circle, you can see it. But we are not seeing it. So my question is, as a woman, some of my colleagues, they were so much enthused about Women's Bank. And then the party came and we can't see the Women's Bank anywhere. So I was expecting a lot of that in the budget that I've not yet seen. So I'll go through it and then come back with my analysis from their budget. But what I could tell is it's not as expected to me. In my point of view, it is not what I anticipated.
1: Did he address youth unemployment for you?
0: No. No. They are not even ready to talk about youth employment. They are not. If you have employment for us, you can talk about it. But since they have nothing to offer, what are they even going to present on youth employment? No, they didn't. So if you are a youth out there and you chanted NDC, Yezu for a reason, the question here is, have you been answered? They are almost two years into their talks, but we are not seeing the work. So if you're a youth in Ghana, you have to start analyzing it your own way. You don't have to be a budget analyst. Just analyze it in your lame best you could do. And then think. Now, and then ask us if what you expected, is it what you are getting? What you ordered? And when you go to social media, they have something called what you ordered versus what you got. So I think what we ordered is not what we are getting. So it is questionable. We'll come back to the budget. It is highly questionable.
1: It's quite interesting the way you posit it. But you are an aspiring NPP next national youth organizer. You are running for that office. I remember when we posted the artwork on social media, the oohs and the ahs were going on. One woman contending against four gentlemen in this particular race. How many?
0: Seven
1: gentlemen. Yeah, right. And you're the only lady.
0: Yes.
1: And so
0: maybe another would come.
1: Okay, for now, you're the only lady among the seven men who are also aspiring for the National Youth Organizer of the New Patriotic Party. I want to find out from you, in this particular moment in the party's history, what is the motivation? Why do you want to run for the National Youth Organizer of the NPP?
0: Thank you. If I'm here, you can still hear me, right?
1: Yeah.
0: So when you say in this particular moment, what is the moment? Just us being in opposition, just us being in a critical opposition, because we find ourselves in a space that a section of us withdrew from the previous election. So people think, how are we going to bring them back? Because I have my brothers, okay? Those of us who had interest, let me put it that way, in a particular candidate whose vision couldn't realize, were chanting, they did whatever they could, and now they wanted to have their own political party. They left us. We went for primaries again, and we don't know if the other ones are also leaving or staying. That is the only difference it is. Aside that, every opposition has always been the same. So when you say crucial, the difference is what I've stated.
1: Mm.
0: So if it is this moment, like we call it to be, you need a candidate who is going to make a difference. And I'm not going to say any of the guys. The guys, they are all strong. They are strong. They are good in what they do. But you need somebody who is a mobilizer and a unifier. You need somebody who can relate well with those who are ready, who already left, and those who are chanting a message out there that they are leaving. Recently, you saw, I don't want to give credit to any claimed organization that has opted out of the party, but we know that recently there was a walk in Ashanti region and they pull out crowd. Even if you think it is fake or they pay them to come out, at least 10% of those numbers could be a party people. So how do we do it? You have to get somebody who can go in there and talk to them to come back. You have to get a candidate who is not in for a personal interest. Somebody who stands tall and stand out for both the broken and then people that think the party still stands. So I see myself that at this crucial stage, like you said, you need a unifier and a very good mobilizer. And I stand tall when it comes to that.
1: Would you say that for the lack of a unifier, that is what led to the colossal defeat of the party in the 2024 election? Because there were many who say that historically the party appealed to the youth, and in some of the constituency that the NPP lost hitherto, they had massive youth support and they lost in those areas. Yes. Would you say that the lack of a unifier was the primary reason why the party had that such colossal defeat?
0: It could also be a pact, but it's not going to be the primary reason. Why we lost those seats.
1: Particularly, why you lost the youth vote.
0: Yes.
1: Yes.
0: Why we lost it was lack of communication.
1: Mm.
0: Majority was lack of communication. And we didn't prioritize the new media. NPP, if you could, you were a youth, I guess. Mm. Delano, you are a youth.
1: So I will answer that.
0: you bear with me that we lost lack of the involvement of the new media in our campaign, and it's usually like that, because every party in power, your people are expecting you to deliver. Let's say my government is in power and I have this brother of mine that I need employment for and I'm not getting, I'm broken. But if you're in opposition and your brother is not working, you're okay, because you know that you don't have people to call. But when you have people to call and they are not responding, it brings about an issue. So a lot of us were disappointed. So instead of coming out to communicate, we were in the... Ekufuado, His Excellency Nana Adedanko Ekufuado did a lot of things. Recently, people come back and say, oh, Nana Jewobo. Mm. That is, Nana, come back. Come back for your glory. Because we didn't see this. And trust me, I didn't even know. 2024, they were telling us that Nanado didn't complete any road in Ashanti region. But Anyakwanta to our father, Kennedy, Japan's constituency, that road, it was constructed by Nana Adedanko Ekufuado. They finished that road in 2023, but no communicator sat to give us that correction. They didn't rectify to us that road was actually constructed, has been done by Nana Adedanko Ekufuado, until we lost the election. And I used it, I said, I'm like, whoo. And we didn't even broadcast this. It was lack of communication. A lot of the things we do wasn't out there. You see, 2016, we had the blue leaflet. Wherever we go, we put it out. This is what President Kofor did, and this is what Nanado intend to do. We had our policies discerned, but it didn't work for us. In 2024, a lot of people were not out there communicating. So our opponent took over the media and then they were just saying whatever they could, making up stories. That got us. But then I still think the youth need that drive. The youth have realized that we did a lot of things, but we couldn't preach our work. This time around, it's not going to happen. This time around, we are going to preach our word, because that's contributed to our major defeats, what we are experiencing now. So this time around, nobody, we are not going to leave any stone unturned. Everybody in the party is trying to research, is trying to come out. When you go on TikTok Live, you tell us what the party has done and what we believe that we could do, not what they come out to tell us from the other side. So I believe that as much as a section of us left, they are not the major reason. They had left, fine. They didn't vote. We lost. But it is not the major. They contributed, like, in my own calculation, their contribution would be just 3% of our loss. Yes.
1: There were also a section of the youth of your party who went on social media after your defeat in the 2024 election and said that they felt that they were being used by the party, and that when the party clinched onto power, they are not given what they deserve. Do you also reckon that that could perhaps be the reason why most of the youth, like you said, withdrew from the party, because they know that at the end of the day, their interests will not be properly served. They might just be used as stooges.
0: So, my brother, do you have the exact population of Ghanaian youth? But if you take the population, 100%, let's make it 100% of Ghanaian youth, I could tell you that 60% will go for NPP, 60%, and the other remaining parties get the 40% of it. I don't think if 60% are NPP, the party can heed to everybody's request, or the party is going to be satisfying everybody's polls or something. So let me sit here and tell you that I don't want to talk down on my party, but you always shouldn't put your interest first. Some of us have served. I remember the last time I showed my first party ID card to someone. He said, "Ah." And I look at you, I said, yes, I was very young. 18 years, I was already in the party. 18. Immediately, I got my first voter ID. I registered with the New Patriotic Party. It's not like I went to get a car to sleep at home. Unlike now. Before, I was in Takrad. You wouldn't just have access to National Party, NPP card. You wouldn't. You have to be a member. It goes through process. It goes from the constituency to the region. The region brings it to Accra. So before you even get your card, it will be a year. You are not going to get it like a walk-in something and they print it for you. So before you get that card, you have to be an active member. And I had it. It didn't just come by chance. But what do I have to boast of to say that, oh, when my party came, this is what I got? If you are putting your interest first, then you are always going to be disappointed. I can't mention one. Not employment. Not I can't.
1: So you say that they should have zero expectations, even though they pour their heart and soul into the party?
0: I believe that politics, it's an investment. If you invest at the right time, it will come back to you. And then NPP, New Patriotic Party, it teaches you to be patriotic enough. So you are going into the party knowing that whatever you are doing is purely voluntary job. It is not a job employment that you know that I've been given an appointment letter and I'm expecting this in return. No. They tell you to your face it is purely voluntary. So you know that if you leave your child in the house and you go to Gushiegu to work, you are not expecting anything. If you leave your parents in Takrade and come to Accra to follow MPP, they are not going to pay you because it's not a salary job. It is purely voluntary. So when you start to prioritize your expectations, you will be disappointed. When you start to. I understand them and I understand their sentiments, because if anybody should be sentimental, it should be me. I'm telling it on air. I'm saying it live here. Let somebody come out and say that, Vera, when the party came, we gave you scholarship. We gave you this, just one. My own niece even wanted school placement. I didn't get. It was at the latter part that Kwabnapia Mpofu did her own for me, and they left the other person. I'm mentioning his name because he did it for me. So sometimes when you want something, you struggle to do it. It's not like the party can't, but I just felt the numbers, everybody was expecting something. So if you reach your 10, then do one give you, accept them. If you reach your 10, your bro will get job. Another person will get there. So if your own replacement, that'd be what you got.
1: Right. For a party that has massive number of its, you know, members as youth, you could better manage expectations. Wouldn't you agree?
0: Oh, yes. We did. I don't want to, I'm not going to sit here to blame any executive because I wouldn't be fair. I don't know what they did for others, but I think the structures were not in place.
1: Right.
0: That is why you need a leader who has your interests at heart. I sit here to say that whatever you're expecting, I've expected. Wherever you are sitting, I've sat there. Whatever it's your vision, I relate well because I say this. I didn't just start my interview by saying I'm a unifier just because I think I can bring A and B. If you want somebody who is broken in the party, you can't bypass me. If you want somebody who has picked herself up from the broken pieces to make herself better and better the lives of her other colleagues that started this youth wing, we have to get a proper structure so that whoever, if you're expecting something, it should be it shouldn't just be a random expectation. You know that at least I have done ABC for the party, so when I go to the National Youth Wing or Secretariat, I can put my request here and it would be followed up, and then whatever I want, even if I don't get it as expected, at least I will be answered. That is what we want, because there wasn't any structure.
1: Right.
0: It was to who knows you.
1: Yeah.
0: The things will come, and then people that have served will be in their homes. But because who has it doesn't know you, it goes to somebody who hasn't even worked. So most of us were disappointed. But amidst that, the other person who benefited is equally an MPP member.
1: Right.
0: So we should lay low, and Bible says there will be there no be
1: try. Right. It's quite interesting you mentioned that. Last year, for instance, the party had some amendments, and it was done to the youth, the age limits for the youth. Do you think that that has really helped in the participation of the youth in the party?
0: It didn't work. There was amendments, proposed amendments,
1: right.
0: But that is why we all met, and then we deliberated on, and then we told the party leaders that it's not going to work. So the amendment, it stayed like that. It's 40. It's still from 18 to 40.
1: Right.
0: But I think, yes, it wouldn't have helped for the party to reduce its youth bracket to age bracket to 35. Because I am above 35.
1: Right.
0: Yeah, I'm above
1: 35. I know age is such a big deal for women.
0: It's not a big deal for me, no.
1: Right.
0: It's not a big deal. If you think age is catching up with you, that's a, me if I say somewhere and I say I'm 25, they believe it.
1: Yeah.
0: Yes. Or you know they believe it. So age is not a big deal for me. But if that should have held, I couldn't have contested. Yes, and with national election is no joke. Even constituency election is not likely. So if you are limiting it to people below 35, it's not going to help. Because we have young or matured people that are equally capable, people over 35 who can work, deliver better. Because I'm still energetic. What they can do at 20, I can equally do. But if you bring the cutoff point down, it's not going to help. So we all went and then we voted against. So the amendment couldn't hold. So we still stayed at 40.
1: Vera, if you are elected the National Youth Organizer of the NPP, what would be your priority, the first priority in rebuilding confidence in young people in the party?
0: Thank you. Young people in the party, to be a member, you are either linked to Tescon or the constituency. And when you are young, you are with the constituency youth wing or wherever you are, the youth wing. So don't say, if I'm elected, I know I'm going to be the next national youth organizer of the New Patriotic Party. I don't just say it. You don't talk. I have worked for it.
1: Where's the confidence coming from?
0: It is coming from my deeds.
1: Mm.
0: I know me. I know what I carry.
1: What has been your track record?
0: Okay. Unless I say I won't do it. But you see, 2016, there were a section of ladies that were beaten by the NDCs in Suhum. If you check, is it Ghana Web? It's there. You see my name there. Yeboyeng. But we still went there.
1: What's the point?
0: What's the point? We went to campaign and they told us it's an NDC space. Mm. And you know, at that time, women, when you're fine girls and you're entering a particular space, the guys, they open doors for you. Sometimes, as much as it's difficult, there are some advantages to it too. So we went there. The first day we went there, they warned us not to come to the area. Said, hey, mo bed then why don't come to this. I'm like, what have we done? We have not done anything. We only came to share T-shirts and then tell the people that this and this and that is what Nanado has done. So give him the chance and he can deliver. There is no cause of alarm. Not knowing people have already come there and they want not to. So we were the second batch that came. So the next day, we were even using that route. We had already met them. So we were going to another space. They just came to us. It happens. It's normal. These people, the only way they can do their politics is to resort to violence. So it happened there. And at the time, Pariansa was the MP. So he came to our rescue. He also brought people. So we stayed in his house for some time. It was quite not easy, but we managed. Recently, there's been politics and that, you know, it's in. Severally, like I said, you read my profile. I'm a founding member of the NPP Loyal Ladies.
1: Mm.
0: Where we started, the numbers that started, and the numbers now, we are over 2 million Ghanaian female. When you go to our dashboard, we are over 2 million. We've been persistent to be here. Wherever I find myself, I do politics. I don't need to have millions to tell what my government can do.
1: Mm.
0: In our own little space, we campaign. It has been like that since 2008, and we've continued to this stage. You think, if it's not part of you, if you're not passionate about it, you can do, but you go nowhere.
1: Mm.
0: But whatever you are doing, see, Ube, you will do it, but you would need motivation. Some of us don't need motivation to do politics. Some of us, we've never sought to motivation to do it. It's been purely commitment.
1: Mm.
0: It's been purely commitment. Nobody can come out and say, I am at this point in time, that was the demand or the request. No. If you are passionate about what you are doing, that is the drive. I have been passionate, hence the consistency. Even at a point in time, I went to work at the bank, and even at the bank, all my queries that came, stop politics, stop politics, stop politics, at a point I had to resign. You go to campaign, you come and meet a query waiting for you.
1: Mm.
0: So politics has done me good and has done me bad. And we're still here.
1: Mm.
0: No matter what, nothing could break us. We are forging ahead. We are here. We are mobilizing. We are putting the youth together. We are telling people. When I said I was a unifier, it's not just to say I can call A and B.
1: Mm.
0: I am with those who are broken. I am with those who are disappointed. I am not with them because I feel it is the best. But I am with them because I know what it feels.
1: Mm.
0: Because I have been there. I was there. I am there.
1: Right.
0: But I'm not broken. So I go to them and they know that, oh, you came with a pair of clean hands. You came with a pair of clean hands. Because we can't link you to anything that happened in a previous government. So when you go to them, the trust is what allows you to talk to them. To bring them on board. Mm. You are not the only person who feel A didn't work, so you need to, and you are not getting the chance. I have been there. But if you are passionate about the new patriotic party, you leave for no reason. You don't even think of leaving the party. You don't even think of giving up. But rather, you pick yourself up and you do whatever you could in your little space to help the party. That is what kept us going.
1: Mm. You've held several positions in the New Patriotic Party, yes. Like you rightly re-echoed. Which achievement would you say best demonstrates the fact that you are ready for this national role?
0: Okay, thank you. With all the position I held, at our time, Gimpa Tescon, wherever I go, I pick a broken New Patriotic Party and I make it work. So I was a Ukom at Gimpa, Ghana Institute of Management and Public Administration. At the time when I took over, Tescon was off campus. We decided to call on the that time Prince Honorable Prince Obeng was the Greater Accra Youth Organizer. We came to him and then we let him know this is what we intend to do. We want to bring back the youth, the Tescon in Gempa. And with his support, we were able to revive Tescon in Gempa. We did that as at the time that it was at its lowest. When I assumed the position of the events and director of events and programs at the Greater Accra Youth Wing, it was 2019 to 2022. You can check track record. It was only at that time that Greater Accra Youth Wing was active because we always had events. We inaugurated the Remo Osani with Mameya, Mosi Sabo. Remo Osani is when we go to market areas, when you go to the youth base, we allow them. That was my initiative. Remo Osani. That was my initiative. It was only at the time that we touch base, we reconnect with them, we let them know this is what the party has done in power, and that's what we intend doing. Speak your mind. And they will tell us what they want or the expectation of the party. We did that. It was only at the time that Youth Wing, Greater Accra Youth Wing, were holding up huge conferences to connect ourselves, to put ourselves together for to activate our campaign strategies. We were doing a lot. But after that, nothing happened. I'm not talking down to any administration.
1: Right.
0: But I'm saying that it all boils down to you being passionate about what you do. And I'm also an event organizer. So at every point in time, I want to do something. At every point in time, we bring something up on board and then we make sure that we achieve it. So back to it. One of the achievements that I think I've not even been loud about, it's I founded Patriotic Network with my brothers. So we sat down prior to 2020 elections. Some of us, after Tescon, before I held the youth wing position, we're not doing anything. Uye University, where we Tescon is down, so what is next for you politically? We were just idle. You have to up onto your constituency to help. And normally, when you go in there, it's difficult. So my brother Frimpong, who happens to be the president of University of Ghana Tescon, myself, Lyrical, a couple of us, we sat down and we were like, no, we shouldn't just be idle because we are not in any... For me, I was with the youth wing, but most of them, after Tescon, there is nothing. Obviously, oh, I'm going to open a barbering shop, I'm going to do this, I'm going to do that for myself, I have money to get this, I'm working here.
1: But critics say that you have worked behind the scenes, so even though you've held positions in the party... most of those positions, or overall, the positions have been behind the scenes. But the national youth organizer of the party puts you at a front row seat. What makes...
0: Behind the scene, no. You have to explain it well. When you say behind the scene, when you are working without credit, it's different from being behind the scene. When you are working with... Okay, so you could be the national youth organizer. I may do a lot of things for you, but I won't come and take praises for that. I won't be the one...
1: You think that your praises were not sung enough?
0: Oh, no. I wasn't doing it for appraisals, or I wasn't doing it for clout. It was voluntarily. I was just being patriotic. I was serving my party, void of what may come. Just 2024 election... Then I wasn't on any proper role in the campaign team. But Chairman Jeff, Eastern Regional Chairman, who is coming again that I sit here to endorse, that Eastern Region must maintain Chairman Jeff. Chairman Jeff called, was like, Oye, where are you? I need you to work with me. I left Accra, I was in Eastern Region, V24, working for the youth wing. That's one, where will you go and stand and say that this is what I'm doing for the party? He called, I need you to come and work in my region. We moved across the region. We could go from, where didn't we go? Irebi, we were all over Eastern Region. 2024. So it is not behind the scene work. Just that, okay, before my brother Salam Mustafa came, was he that loud? Where were you seeing him?
1: Where loud means what?
0: Where you don't sing your praise, where loud means you not actively being a frontliner. He might have been a deputy national youth organizer, but most people didn't even know him. Most people didn't know him. Please, you get where I'm coming from. But it doesn't mean, what happens when you finally say you are coming out, does it come with something? I don't get it. So, because you have been behind the scene and you are coming out, they think you have to come out, it should be gradual or something.
1: Mm.
0: Is that it? The party didn't limit anybody.
1: Mm.
0: But among the aspirants, I have not even been behind the scene like that.
1: Mm.
0: No.
1: Well.
0: But where you do your politics, whoever put that comment across, where you do your politics is different from where I
1: actually,
0: do.
1: This is actually a genuine question.
0: Oh,
1: I didn't
0: yes,
1: get it from anyone.
0: And I'm fairly answering it.
1: Yeah.
0: I'm fairly. I'm just being nice. I'm fairly answering this because politics, national, eso, has not been my quest to go for National Youth Organizer. I've worked in Bono East, but I've never worked in Kwame Danso until I said I was coming for National Youth Organizer. I have been around Western North. I know Western region very well because I know every part.
1: Well, Vera, it turns out that you've done a sheer amount of work, except that it hasn't received the needed visibility.
0: Thank you.
1: While you get ready to convince your delegates to cast their ballot for you, what are you doing to shine spotlight on some of these work you've done, which might favor you if the delegate really wants to choose you as the Thank National you. Youth Organizer?
0: Thank you. I was going to complete the statement I just made with it because it is huge. When you go to someone, when I come here, I sit here, I say, I've done A, I've done B. It wouldn't be enough. Until you get Delanyo sitting somewhere to say, at this point in time, I was with Vera in Volta region. We did A, B, C together. She's been here too? So, like I said, your deeds will speak for you. When I go places, I don't want to chant a lot. Because the moment I leave, people go, oh, so she's the one. Oh, this lady was here. We did this with this person. We've done this with her before. You get. So me saying it is different from somebody saying it about me. So I leave most of the compliments, most of what she's done to the people to the side. Because like I said, had it not been my quest to contest, I haven't, though I am a Western region girl, I grew up in Takoradi, I know the region very well, but I wasn't so familiar in some areas in Western North. But now I go there to campaign, and it's like, hey, you get it. So you might be doing your politics in zone A, another person will be in B, I'll be in C. Our path may not cross, but the moment you opt for it, you go deeper, and then you see you begin to cross path with those people. So like I said, I don't expect everybody to know me, but once we've started, people will attest to the fact that we've done ABC, and they will connect and they will like, oh, she deserves it better, because what I have done, none of the aspirants could do.
1: Well, I think that's up to a debate anyway. If you just join,
0: you see how you started the show, and this is the maiden edition. I can only tell you that to climax this, we have few months. We have almost 2 months through to our contest.
1: Your election is in August.
0: No, September.
1: September, right.
0: Before the election, I'm going to tell you this. When we file, after vetting, after everything, I know that we are not going to be eight. Let me tell you, we'll be six. We are not going to be eight.
1: All right.
0: So the six aspirants should be invited here for a cool debate.
1: Absolutely. I'll be glad to moderate that debate.
0: Oh, yes. Please do. You'll come. Unless they are not man enough to sit with me.
1: That's a big challenge. I'm sure they must be listening.
0: Oh, they know. So most of them, when they go for a program, when they are invited for an event and they see me on the flyer, they don't come. I'm telling you, I'm not just bragging about it. No, don't come. So now, this is what I do. When they invite me for an event and I know I'll go, I just tell them not to publish it. And I go, I meet them there.
1: Okay, that's some interesting insight. And,
0: when I don't publish, I meet them. But the moment they publish me, they don't come. Please come.
1: Well, if you're just joining us, this is the Big Bulletin, and this is our special edition where we're having a one-on-one with some of the aspirants of the NPP who are going through this internal election. If you have been following the party, then you know that they are going through a crucial round of internal election to elect a new generation of party executive. And tonight, my guest is Vera Oyebrahm-Labi, an aspiring national youth organizer of the New Patriotic Party. She seemed to have a lot of energy, which is quite synonymous to a youth. Vera, you are the, well, as of now, you're the only woman contending against seven men who are also aspiring for the same role. Historically, delegates of the New Patriotic Party had elected men as youth organizers. Why do you think delegates should break away from that tradition?
0: Thank you. I'm not a feminist. Anybody who knows me, I was at Kofi Annan. I was a gender student in Kofi Annan. And whenever arguments are being raised, I stand with men. My colleagues are there. They will tell you, put it up there. They should come. I know some of my mates are watching. They should put it. Anytime there is a debate, I stand with men. Because I don't see gender as a limitation in a person's life. 10 years ago, maybe this wouldn't be the thought. But now the world is becoming a global village. And then everybody is trying. We are developed. Ghana, I don't see Ghana as a developing country. I think we are developed. So the mindsets, the ideologies have shifted. From before, you know, this position has been held by gallant men. Since 1992, the Constitution never stated that it is not a role of women. The Constitution opened it for both men and women to contest.
1: Why do you think it's taking long? Why now?
0: It is now because it was waiting for me. Yes, it is now because I was born for this. It is now because if someone might have come, the person couldn't have delivered. So I have to come and make a statement. I have to come and eradicate that norm. I have to come and shift that ideology that this is a role of men. Because I don't remember any point in time that when our brother, my own brother, Sammy Oku, was a youth organizer, or Nanabachi was a youth organizer, they called Opariado to say, Pablo, jinaha, inanabi, jinaha, namonku. It never happened.
1: It's not about fisticuffs.
0: No way. It's a game of strategies. It's a game of ideas. You put what you know on board. It's governance. It is not a battlefield that you go and a bukumbanku. No. This is purely governance. You do politics to bring in your party. And when your party is in power, you are doing governance. So let me translate it into English. Because when I say it's a game for the wise. It's a game for the wise. So you have to be sensible enough, tactical enough, strategic enough to assume the role. But it didn't limit it to the organs.
1: But do you think that norm of the party for electing men as national youth organizer has any way hurt them?
0: Oh, no way. It's not. It's not. I like I said, in my class, I always stood with men. I'm not a feminist because the things some women can do, unless I'm not a woman, because the things some women can do, men can't do. I'm telling you, some of the things I can do, you may not be able to do it. Do you want me to say some of the things? maybe my pastor is watching. I would have said something. Right. Let's go. Let's go.
1: I'm sure it's not something that is not worthy for radio.
0: I want to give shout out to my brother, DJKA.
1: Right.
0: You see what's
1: Vera, in recent times, the New Patriotic Party has accused the NDC government for political targeting. We've seen some of the youth who associate with your party, or perhaps they are sympathizers of the New Patriotic Party, Fante Comedy, Sir Obama, who have been arrested, were picked up by the law enforcement for excesses in expression. Does that bother you?
0: Personally, any Ghanaian should be bothered. Unless you are not a Ghanaian living in Ghana, you can have your own different point of view. But if you're a Ghanaian living in Ghana, your life is at stake. You are threatened because the freedom of speech that we worked so hard, the dictatorship rule that we try to shift, then bringing, I don't know, we have worked so hard to be here. And I don't intend Ghana going back to how it used to. So it is not good. We are not safe. It is not just on MPPs. We are not safe. Because randomly, another sympathizer who wouldn't be a politician will pick camera and see that this and this and that is what the government is doing. That needs to be addressed. The moment the person speaks to that, the person is arrested. Are we safe as Ghanaians? We are not. What I can say about it, MPP, we are not broken. It is as much as we are not safe. Mm. Like I said.
1: Is that the message the young people in the new Patriotic Party are getting, that because of some of these arrests, they don't feel safe?
0: You are a Ghanaian. Mm. You are equally not safe. Della, you can stay sit here and make a statement. Condemning certain acts
1: responsibly.
0: Oh no, we do it responsibly.
1: Right.
0: But I can say you don't know when you would face it. Maybe it will never come to you because you are just being cautious. You don't know when your mouth will slip.
1: Mm.
0: You wouldn't just know. But this arrest is becoming unbecoming. When it started, I just thought, maybe they wanted to scare one or two people, because the first two, three arrests they made was on some key people in the party. But now it is going to Ghanaians, because Camilla, I don't see, she has never held any, I stand to be corrected, in the past, I wouldn't consider her as purely an MPP member.
1: She's seen as a sympathizer of the party.
0: She's a sympathizer of the party.
1: Right.
0: She could as well be a sympathizer to NDC when she thinks they are doing better. So if a sympathizer comes,
1: series
0: her,
1: of videos of her linked, you know,
0: to the party.
1: Absolutely,
0: you can love a party. Anybody can. I'm just saying that we are not safe as Ghanaians. Don't limit it to a particular party. We are not safe. That we have struggled to be here. We shouldn't just overlook certain things. We are not safe. They just want to scare us. They want to shut us. But we are not going to be shut. We will be here. Like said, we will criticize constructively.
1: Mm.
0: We will be careful in our delivery. But if somebody slips, I think there is a way. Just harassing them physically, it is bad. Our own sister, Baomiaba, she was arrested once for talking. They said she didn't speak well. She said the president is going to die or something.
1: Mm.
0: And then we all felt, that is bad. But notwithstanding, these are the words. The same words were said by Sammy Jenfi under the leadership of Nana Dodankwa
1: Akufo-Addo. And the MPP condemned it. But
0: condemned it, but we didn't arrest him.
1: It means that you're not in support of it.
0: We were not.
1: Right.
0: We are still not in support of that.
1: So why do you make that? Why do you make that equalization? That
0: No. I will tell you that he did it severally. He wasn't arrested.
1: Right.
0: He was a communication director of the then opposition party. He wasn't arrested. So if a party sympathizer or an ordinary Ghanaian is also saying same, must the person go through this? No, it is becoming unbecoming. Every Ghanaian, not just MPP, every Ghanaian shouldn't be excited. Every Ghanaian should be scared because they are infringing on our freedom of speech. It is not well. A party without checks and balance fails.
1: Mm.
0: And how are you going to check? Even the legislature, judiciary, they are all working accordance with the party's rule.
1: Right.
0: Working for a particular party. So if we don't get the sympathizers to speak to that effect, who speaks against the government? No one.
1: Mm.
0: Do you want Ghana to be run by just one party? Hell no. How are we going to check them?
1: Mm.
0: We need to be good opposition party. We need to criticize them. I think we need to do it carefully, diligently, that some of us do. But if mistakenly they slip, handle them with care. Handle it in another way. Arresting and they just, it is bad.
1: The critics seem to point a finger at the young people in the new Patriotic Party, because these are the individuals, the NPP affiliated TikTokers, are the ones being picked up by law enforcement. And they say that the energy that the party exudes in condemning some of these arrests should be the same, perhaps, level of energy
0: we
1: the party should
0: condemn.
1: Use to, you know, ring some of the members in. Your party is made up largely of young people. It's an indiscipline.
0: Delano, it's not. Most of the things you see would be probably in response to what an NDC TikToker said. Why are they not arresting them? Just 3 days ago,
1: no, that's unpalatable.
0: Oh, please. Retract. You see, I'm not going to retract it. I'm sorry, I'm not. Most of the things these ladies do are in response to some of the news, and sorry that I retract. The NDC is put out there. They are not arrested, but we are. So if they want to be on a fair sheet, before they arrest party A, they should make sure that party B is arrested as well. Because most of the things they do, if we can come here and then
1: but
0: go
1: I thought
0: on
1: you said topic. It shouldn't be partisan.
0: It shouldn't be. But if you're arresting A, you should arrest B. Then don't arrest them at all, because we are looking for a way. Now there is this group that is trying to, I can tell, let me commend my sister, Queen B, in Belgium. They've come together. A group of TikTokers have come together. What they intend doing is to talk to the young TikTokers who are communicating for NPP to do it in the right direction. They are in bed with other good communicators in the party, lawyers in the party, to advise them on how they communicate. So they need proper direction on social media. And they've started that. It's not like we are not doing our homework well. But you can't tell when somebody will step on someone for the person to react. That has been the case. Most of the ladies you arrest, most of the ladies they go out there to arrest are people that are responding to certain comments from TikTokers who happen to also be NDC sympathizers. Most of them. Because they don't just come out to speak. Most of them. It is bad. If you want to go for one, go for two, go for A, B, go for everybody. But if the attack, the target is NPP sympathizers, it's in a way of muting the young ones. It's in a way of silencing
1: the NPP youth. Feel muted?
0: No, not at all. They are not. That is why we are going to direct them. That is why we preach proper direction on communication on social media. So if you're a party sympathizer, you have to sympathize well, align well, know that NPP has values.
1: Right.
0: And our values is not to come out there and insult adults. We are to deliver constructively with that void of insult and attack. Because you can make your case, you can make your claims, you can lay your point without attacking people. That is what we need to do. That is what
1: right.
0: we call a good direction.
1: Still on discipline of the party, the elections have been happening internally. There have been some areas that were injuncted, but elections still went ahead to be held. Is that an indiscipline that the party is dealing with? And how do you hope to rectify that if elected?
0: Thank you. Most of the places that there were injunctions, but still the
1: elections
0: took place, I think they didn't do it through the proper channel. Because if there is an injunction and the chairman is not away, where does it go? If a section of the party faithfuls are in court and they don't get their letters to the chairman on time, election will be held. So I think it is communication. It boils down to communication. Most of the conflicting situations in this our electoral affairs was lack of communication in some areas. And then I think if you think you were challenged in the album, where were you when the album was being made? Because if you're a stakeholder, you need to stake your interest. Start at the polling station level, because I always say that if you get it wrong at the polling station, you get it wrong at the national level. Because the moment it is wrong at the polling station, they go to elect wrong people at the constituency level, and the wrong people come to decide for the national.
1: Right.
0: And you're wrong. So if you have to do whatever you can to get it right. So most of these things, it was lack of communication. The party has leaders who are, just this week, Wednesday, the party met, party executive met. They are trying to solve such issues so that election could be held peacefully. It's an internal something, and then our executive are on, so I wouldn't like to...
1: And finally, the youth unemployment in this country. I know that every government has dealt with, you know.
0: Every year there are graduates who are coming out. So we keep adding on to the numbers. That is why at a time we had a president who was focused on empowering the youth. At a time we had a president who saw youth employment as a very big deal. So he decided to.
1: There's youth unemployment. There is in Kokon Kitinkiti. There is a 24-hour economy.
0: Please. Which party started YEA? It's a simple question. Which party? Oh, you see, Ghanaian scratching to the Motoma party way. Which party started YEA? Youth Employment Agency. That you go there, we have job centers. Maybe a couple of them didn't know, but
1: we have job centers. We also have the NDC has proposed a number of.
0: We had job centers. Mm. Which party brought in the YEA police, the YEA prison officers, the YEA soldiers?
1: But there was still unemployment.
0: You can never eradicate unemployment from a developing country like Ghana, because every year people give birth, every year new graduates come out, every year NSS is passing out people, and where do they go to? So a party as wise as the New Patriotic Party, sort it wise, to tell people that we are here to encourage entrepreneurship. We are here to advise the youth to dwell on the digitized economy, to sell what they trade in. So the party, just put a party, you just have to analyze which of the parties did their best to see that something that we can take out. But gradually, we could be helping. Gradually, we could be responding to. You won't solve it by night. It is not a snap work. It takes a lot of commitment. That we tried. We put A here. We put B there. We motivated. We preach to the youth that everybody has to get something doing. A party. Look at what we inherited and how we made Ghana. Ghanaians, you've not been loud. You've not been loud enough on Nanado Dankwa Akufo-Addo's developments. You've not. Our achievements are vast. We did so much that if you had vested your trust in us to break the eight, I believe that by 2028, we will even rename Ghana.
1: Right. Finally, before I let you go, because we are running out of time, and if delegates remember one thing about you before they vote, what would that be and why?
0: Delanyo. One thing, just one. Selfless because you should put it here. Every among all the aspirants, I'm not saying I don't have interest, but my interest is your interest. When I put it out there, they know. Because my key policy is decentralization of the youth wing. I am going to decentralize it so your opinion is captured. You can speak your mind. You can bring in whatever idea you have, and you will be encouraged to put it out. Selfless. I am coming for you. I am coming to do what you want. I am coming to stand with you. I am not coming to take you out. I am coming to represent you. I am coming to do your bid. And we are going to bring back NPP into power come 2028. So if there is one thing they have to look out for, and if there's one thing that it has to echo in their head, they should vote for a selfless leader to represent the youth wing. Thank you.
1: Verrill Ye Bramlabi, an aspiring national youth organizer of the New Patriotic Party. Many thanks. It's such a pleasure speaking to you.
0: Is that how we say bye-bye?
1: Yeah. It's amazing how time flies, isn't it? Yeah.
0: Is it a wrap?
1: Absolutely. You want to say something finally?
0: Oh, Delano, thank you for having me. Because usually when you want to wrap it up and then you give shout outs, it end up giving you problems. So Delano says I should be selfless. Please. I think I'll be here before September 19th.
1: Right.
0: Because I have to come. We delve deeper into my policies.
1: Right.

0: Prince says, good evening from Prof. Prince, watching live from Adansin North District. That was a brilliant, splendid, massive and smart presentation. Well, I guess it's talking about the presentation by the Finance Minister, Dr. Kasiela Chofosin. But Vera, many thanks for your time. It's always a pleasure. We're always here, and feel free to walk into our studio.
1: Then I'll come next week.
0: Right. And so, David, we're also looking forward to bringing the other aspirants to speak to them to find out exactly their policies, what they have to say about rebuilding efforts that is ongoing in the party, and of course, the future of the new Patriotic Party. And thank you so much, all of you who tuned in for this special edition. You have to be on the lookout for it here on the Big Bulletin, where we get personal and close with the aspirants who are going through the internal election of the new Patriotic Party. I'm Fritz Delonyo Megashi, and this is how we wrap up. You can go to Facebook and re-follow the conversation. And for more news updates, you know where to go. X, Instagram, and Facebook. Search for us, Asasi Radio 99.5. Good evening.

0: Tells you I'm OT again, MDK, Flo Deli, Chris Waddle, Kwame Tears, Tiger, Evidence, Sonny Kwan, Stitches on this one. Priest made it, Attitude, Amani.
1: Kobe pass.
0: Yeah, make a bank, make a bank. Dale, now I'm alive, man. Forget you, yeah.
1: Gang.
0: Unfeel your case one and that's what you're based for. And now when you're gone.

0: them, nigga, tell them.
1: Hey.
2: Grandma,
0: I don't talk much. Yeah. I just show action. When we pull up on them, AK-47 fashion.

0: Good evening. I am Akosua Chayabua, and welcome to Earlier Today. In the next 60 minutes, I'll be taking you through some engaging conversations from the SSC Breakfast Show. Coming up, the Media Budget Review is under spotlight, and we bring you an extended discussion as we speak to some experts. Also, Security and Exchanges Commission is raising an alarm over some unlicensed online investment platforms. Finally, on Health Today, we bring you a discussion on diarrhea. The details now. Ghana's 2026 mid-year budget review is expected to provide a comprehensive assessment of the country's economic performance during the first half of the year and outline the government's fiscal strategy for the remainder of 2026. The review comes at a time when the government is balancing fiscal consolidation efforts with increasing demands for social spending, infrastructure development, and economic growth. A major focus of the review is expected to be revenue mobilization, expenditure management, and debt sustainability. Recent data from the Bank of Ghana indicates that the country's public debt has continued to rise, increasing from 674.1 billion cedis in February 2026 to 720.8 billion cedis in May 2026. Economists and investors will therefore be looking closely at how the government intends to finance its spending while maintaining its commitment to fiscal discipline. Sharing their insights and expectations were Thomas Christie Boafo, lecturer in economics and finance and former CEO of Public Sector Reforms, and Dr. Kwejo Opoku, economist and adjunct lecturer, University of Ghana and Aarhus University, Denmark.
1: We have Mr. Christie Boafo back on the line.
2: Expecting for about 2 years now, about 1.5 years, we all know we were in the IMF, then we left the IMF. We have seen figures with respect to macroeconomic stability, very, very good, not too excellent. We have seen economy that is relatively better, but not robust yet. So we want to see how the macroeconomic variable, which is growth rate, inflation, currency depreciation, debt to GDP, current accounts, all of them will be translated into the microeconomic variable. That is where we will see the real fruit of our economic performance as far as households and businesses are concerned. So this is what I'm expecting to see in this package.
1: Okay. We have a terrible feedback there. But again, would you describe the economy today as stable or simply stabilizing?
2: The question is,
1: yeah, I'm asking whether you would describe the economy as it is now as stable or stabilizing.
2: Yeah, generally it is better than before after the IMF program. This is better than before. If you look at the indicators, it tells you that there has been an improvement, but it is not robust yet.
1: Okay.
2: It means that any economic shock, just like the international geopolitical dynamics, like what is happening between U.S., Israel, Iran, Russia, Ukraine war, any natural catastrophe, or commodity shocks, can still unravel the economy. And that is where my fear is.
1: Okay.
2: So it is not absolutely robust, as we see. So we are briefing We are no longer comatose.
3: Okay.
2: We are breathing, but we are not strong enough yet to do a job seriously, like you are saying, we are working overtime. That is why certain promises cannot be seen yet, because the economy is not giving us the needed revenue that will require the real growth, especially at the micro level, that we will see the true impact of the macroeconomic achievement. Relatively stable, but not robust yet.
3: Okay.
2: Still volatile in terms of robustness, but it is better than before.
3: Right. Now, Mr. Kusibuafo, let me announce to you that we've also been joined by Dr. Kojopoku, Development Economist and Research Fellow at the Center for Social Policy Studies at the University of Ghana. Doc, welcome and good morning.
4: Good morning to you. Good morning to all your listeners. And let me add that since this is international radio, I'm assistant professor at Aarhus University, Denmark.
3: Okay.
4: So I want to add that.
3: Okay. All right. Thank you very much for that one as well, Dr. Kojopoku. Doc, I'll come to you shortly, but let me ask this of Mr. Kusibuafo. Mr. Buafo, government has emphasized fiscal discipline. What evidence should we expect today to prove that expenditure is genuinely under control?
2: Then I'm expecting is measures to ensure that revenues that are raised are not thrown into the dustbin, or maybe chasing after projects that will not be able to repay itself. Yes, excessive duplication of projects may not be necessary for now.
3: Mm.
2: For instance, instead of working on the Accra to Kumasi, they call it the speedway, that could be tunneled through Accra, Nsawam, and maybe Nkoko to Kumasi Road, at least for us to get to a certain point.
3: Mm.
2: And also, there are certain things like a rush to introduce 24-hour market just to buy and sell goods that are already being sold on the market may not be necessary for now.
3: Okay.
2: And also, they will look at the wage bill contracts that are awarded, especially sole sourcing aspect of it. Look at contract padding, look at the Auditor General report, ensuring that there is value for money for every single city spent in this country.
3: Okay.
2: And also ensuring that we broaden the tax net, look at it carefully and see whether revenue generated also gets into the kitty.
3: Okay.
2: And not that revenue generated, if you look at the, according to the Auditor General report, for 5 years, revenue for a number of district assemblies, you realize that about 22 million Ghana cedis spent on salaries, and they only generated 10 million per week of IGF. That is also something that must be looked at. So the government should not be in the rush to undertake certain activities simply because they promised during the campaign.
3: Okay.
2: That may not be something that can be done, at least for now. Now we are in the process of stabilizing the economy. It is not robust now.
3: Okay.
2: We don't know how the external shocks maybe a time may come, you may be forced to even subsidize fuel. So you look at all that instead of trying to follow Dito campaign promises, as some people may say.
3: Mm.
1: Right.
2: What we can do, let us do it. And what we cannot do, let us make all Ghanaians become aware that this we promise, but we can't do that, at least for now. And let us be transparent and accountable.
1: Mm.
2: And also, the issue of certain expenditure that may go unchecked, anything that cannot be tracked properly by way of expenditure that appears to be raising red flags must be looked at properly. Okay. Especially like where are the chicken and they said we have eaten them.
1: Mm.
2: If we are going to phase two of the same Nkokonketengete, so what does it mean? It means that you must be very, very, very careful. Otherwise, it will become a project that is a political thank you project.
1: Okay.
2: And people may not account for whatever they receive from there.
1: Okay.
2: And if we begin to do that, I think we will be able to do a lot of things, control the cost, and then ensure that at least, even if we cannot achieve the promises that we made, we can show a serious attempt at continuously stabilizing the economy, looking ahead to proper takeoff when we get to the point of robustness of the economy.
1: Okay.
2: We'll be able to get there. Let us demonstrate clear direction and vision in terms of ensuring that our economy is seriously safeguarded. And for that one, it depends on the government and ensuring that there is a clear case of watching expenditure and revenue and matching them appropriately so that we don't go overboard.
1: Mr. Kusi Buafo, thank you very much. But kindly hold the line for me as I go to Dr. Kojo Poku. Doc, before we discuss the numbers, what in your view should be the single biggest test of today's media budget review? And beyond the GDP growth and inflation, the indicators that will tell us whether the economy is genuinely improving.
4: Thank you very much. We know that for macroeconomic performance, usually you have about four indicators, maybe GDP growth, inflation, fiscal deficit, and unemployment. This is what we usually use. But of course, when we get into detail in terms of development, we may consider development challenges, which unemployment, poverty, and all those things are very important. And so for in the short term or medium term, where you cannot monitor this development indicator, then of course we may have to use inflation, which is now doing well. And I think that if you are in a serious country, even before US war, that actually ended up increasing the inflation, which ourselves, because our target is not below 6%. So if for about 6% your inflation rate is below it, that shows that you may be putting a lot of pressure and people may be unemployed. And so for the budget that is going to be read, I think that for me, employment and unemployment is the most significant indicator, because when people are employed, more people are being employed, and the increase in wage growth is good, then it can give an indication that, sure, poverty is going to be reduced, and especially as government and public economies, these are very important. Let me say that I have been previously a proponent of these things that is going on now, which is fiscal discipline, reduce fiscal deficit, and those things as a former staff of Bank of Ghana, it was my duty to always alert the government that, hey, you are spending too much. When you look at the convergence criteria, when you use this, but as I'm growing, I have actually become, and for the past 8 years, everybody that have listened to me, that I don't give a damn to this debt to GDP ratio, fiscal deficit, and fiscal discipline. Instead, I would say that it should be fiscal efficiency. not discipline, because when we need, for example, take our children from school under tuition, it is spending. So when you discipline yourself by not spending and the children are there, it is also a human development deficit. So as you are controlling one deficit here, you are creating another deficit somewhere, intellectual deficit, human development deficit. You are not paying the health sector. So there is deficit over the infrastructure. You are not doing it. It's also a deficit. So once you are avoiding one fiscal or financial deficit, you are creating real deficit that has impact on human beings and development. So I have actually moved away, but I think many people are continues to be those things. So from 2010 to 2013, as a staff of Bank of Ghana, these were the things that I was moving: fiscal deficit, reduce fiscal deficit, do this, and but now, as a matter of fact, anybody who has been listening to me, I've moved away. So I think that if there is any indicator that is single and most important, then as macroeconomic indicator, employment and unemployment figures.
1: Okay. Now, government obviously is expected to point to stronger growth. Is this broad-based growth, or are we still depending too heavily on a few sectors such as mining and gold exports?
4: Exactly. So you are right. So the it's not broad based, and that is why I think 2 weeks ago or last week, I think NDPC, I mean, one of these stated that our group is, we are actually producing jobless growth. And it is because it is not broad-based. So you can see that the growth is coming mainly from two sources. Mining, which is gold, is the main issue. And as well as the telecommunication,
1: okay,
4: which is driven by technology. And usually it's not broad-based. It doesn't increase employment. So these are the two main areas that our group that we are having are coming from. And of course, we watch our back, it's not broad based. So we shouldn't have, and especially when the gold price is high. And if you look at the numbers from 2024, gold production has increased. And these are coming from small scale. And for me, when I see small scale, I call it, no matter what you put on it, if you make a law that consider that children under 16 can marry and have whatever they are having, it's a still child marriage. I mean, they are still children, so it doesn't change anything. So the same way, if the way they do the small scale, it is galamsey. So making it legal or not, it is still galamsey. So we can see that we are actually destroying our environment in exchange of goods. So we can see our production, the growth that we are getting has its negative way, because it is not sustainable, and two, we are destroying our environment. So even though it's not broad-based, it's not increasing employment as much as you want, it's also destroying environment, which has consequences for our development.
1: Okay. Doc, kindly hold the line for me. Let me go back to Mr. Kusi Boafo. Mr. Boafo, are you still with us? Okay, right. So you just heard Dr. Kujopoku speak. I've been asking, revenue remains one of government's biggest challenges. Should government collect more taxes or collect existing taxes more efficiently?
2: Well, both two ways. The government generally is a supervisor, a general administrator of the resources of the state. And the government, apart from the natural resources in a way, government must get its money through taxes and borrowing and some dividends, and also taxes coming from the natural resource section and fees and other donations. Apart from that, the government needs to borrow. And this is what is our worry over the period. The question that we are asking, I have been the head of public sector reform. Yeah. I had a public sector reform for 8 years, and also project coordinator for the World Bank, also for 8 years. So we have been studying this. If you look at sub-Saharan Africa, sub-Saharan Africa, the Sahara, Ghana collects, it's among countries that collect the lowest percentage per GDP in terms of taxes. It's very low. It is lower than the West African average. And why? Simply because we have inefficiency in the correction, lack of transparency and accountability. Money collected don't get into the case. I watch this, and when you look at it critically, how can you convince me that in terms of property rate, a small district assembly around Mampong area is taking property rate that is almost as half of that of my West, or maybe Greater Accra? AMA was even collecting less. It is not wonderful and astonishing to realize that where will this happen? It's problem in terms of accountability, in terms of the collection of the taxes. That is a problem for all of the nation. Money is collected, not all of them, I suspect, also as a chartered accountant by profession, get into the kitchen. So we should find a way of doing it. Then again, also, is the fact that there are several people who should be paying taxes who are not paying, but they are in the country. Mm. But if you look at the income they get or they are getting from the jobs that they perform, these are income that attract us. There are certain taxes. For instance, I personally was against the abolition of the betting tax. Betting tax is a sin tax. It is everywhere where betting is going on. So the abolition of the betting tax was a populism, but was purely a political non-starter decision. That should have stayed. Then also, if you look at building, the masonry, the carpentry, those who do electric work on them, those who work on the tiles, and the rest, go and ask them how many of them pay taxes, those who are putting up the private building. This is huge in this country. You can see a building that if you add charges from mason, charges from carpenters, charges from electricians, charges from tilers, and the rest, it may be equivalent to about 40%. About 40% of the overall cost, or 30 to 40% of the overall cost of the building. But go and ask them whether they indeed pay taxes. But they are also demanding something good from the government. How can it work? Then also, another thing I spotted is also about cemetery tax, the grounds. If you get to certain towns where people are buried and tombs are made, those areas are far more beautiful than the town itself. The tombs that are used for a person forever until the day Jesus comes for one person has occupied a space that's going to be used by only one person who has completed his economic or her economic activity for the country for the, his generation. But nothing is being paid. The space is lost. And some cemeteries are almost a quarter of the size of the various towns. In some countries, you pay rent every year. The tomb is rented, and for that matter, we pay taxes on them. That can flow into the district assemblies And in most areas, it may even replace about a quarter or half of the duties that Assembly Common Fund that we have been channeling to them.
1: So, Mr. Kusibuafo, is Ghana's problem really about tax rates or the narrow tax base, you would say?
2: The question again.
1: So I'm asking if Ghana's problem really is about tax rates or the narrow tax base of it.
2: Both of them, the narrow tax base.
1: Yeah.
2: And we have over-politicized taxes too much.
1: Okay.
2: Over-politicization of taxes. Mm. But they are very necessary. When people go to, I also go to church. When collections and tithes and all those are being mentioned, nobody complains. Nobody complains.
1: Mm.
2: We pray and we clap our hands and we are happy and we pray to God that God should bless us. Mm. But when it comes to payment of taxes to your country, the country that is housing your religion, then there is a problem.
1: Yeah.
2: A, B, and C. We see people from here speaking against, don't pay, don't do this, don't do that. But if you are not paying taxes, which country will pay taxes and be given to you for free? And that is why you always go for loans and it becomes a burden. Mm-hmm. And we always run to them and they set conditionalities for us. So taxes is a divine covenant that must be looked at critically. I'm not even talking about finance. I'm talking about spiritual. It's a divine covenant.
1: Mm-hmm.
2: And when they are paid, greater accountability must also be demonstrated by the government, whoever is using the resources, and ensure that at least they are used for the purpose and people can actually see that it's because of this why greater Accra flooding has stopped. It is because of the fact that I pay taxes and the drainage have been done. Great. That is a good job. That is why I have good hospital. Great, that is a good job. That is why I have good schools. Great, that is a good job. That is why I have public transport and good roads. Great, that is a good job. These are the benefits people want to actually see. And not that when taxes are paid, then a lot more are going for wages and salaries.
1: Okay, right.
2: Yes, servicing, and very little is used for projects that can be seen by the people. These are some of the problems that we are actually facing. So the rate, of course, if they are higher, we can review it down, which, of course, it may help businesses to expand and attract more. When they are expanding and attracting more, more people will be employed. They also pay taxes as a way of compensating for the loss.
1: Okay.
2: Of revenue as a result of reducing the taxes. Also, when the rate also comes, you may begin to attract some people. That is why we have a safe haven for taxes.
1: Okay. Okay.
2: For some countries to attract. Then when it comes to widening the tax net, this is the biggest problem. And the political will to do it, generally, that is why I'm saying that it has been over-politicized. And the argument for the abolition of betting tax was a non-starter at all. And there are so many
1: why would you say it was a non-starter?
2: Why shouldn't I say that?
1: So give
2: it
1: us some...
2: It is considered as a sin tax.
1: Mm-hmm.
2: Betting is a social canker.
1: Okay.
2: Even though you may say that it is giving a relief job for the youth. The youth who are there, they were not schooled to bet. They were not schooled. Which school has been established for betting in Ghana here? Which university? Have you seen one of them? The parents pay fees for them to become engineers, for them to become teachers, for them to become health workers, for them to become accountants or economic experts. And once the economy is not giving them, because at the micro level, we are not performing just like doctor said. We are not moving the economy into that level that will give us the needed jobs that will enable them to pay decent taxes and get our youth in place. If they are betting, my brother, what would their children also do if they are doing the betting when they are children? What are they coming to do for the nation?
3: Right.
2: Separately, we are wasting resources. How can you train an engineer for over 15 years for him to go and bet whether Manchester United will be able to beat Chelsea?
3: All right. Mr. Kusi Wafu, thank you. Hold the line for me. I'll come back and we'll talk about borrowing. But let me go to Dr. Kojopoku and talk about agriculture, because agriculture remains one of Ghana's largest employers. Doc, has government done enough to make agriculture a real driver of economic transformation?
4: Thank you very much. I want to contribute first to the tax. So, last 3 days, we published a paper. I published a paper on VAT withholding and tax compliance in Ghana.
3: Okay.
4: And so I think essentially our base is the main problem. It's not broad based. So when we find out that VAT compliance is issued and widespread in Ghana, and we find out about 43% of firms fail to file their tax. They don't even file it, whether they have tax liability or not. 43% of firms in Ghana, they do not file their tax. And then, but sometimes you need to be very, the way you design your tax system can be very important. So, in 2018, I think Ofori-Atta was the finance minister. He introduced what we call VAT withholding. And that policy alone, he selected some big companies to actually withhold VAT. And we did an assessment of that policy. And we found out that for firms that were trading with these big companies, their tax actually, VAT payments actually increased from 89% to 93%. Just that policy for those firms. So our tax is not broad-based, but we always think that sometimes if we are very, we think a lot about it and design good policies, even when we have not even changed the tax rate, we'll be able to increase our tax revenues from certain tax handles. And so this is what you find out. It was just published by FED, UK body that sponsors very quality research. So they sponsored us to do this research, and they have just published it as working paper. Okay. In their business. And very important, we have made policy policy document from it, policy brief from it, that when you intend to increase tax. At this point in time, I think when policymakers get this policy brief, it will be very important for them. So our tax issues is very important. And that is the reason why we keep on reducing expenditure, even critical expenditures. So if you look at our last budget, quarter one, for example, capital expenditure, 41% below what we propose to do. So you can see that almost everything, we are not able to generate enough revenues to do that. Then let's come to the key question, which is agriculture.
3: Yeah.
4: I think we are not doing enough. We are just on the surface. We usually think that we can grow our agriculture sector out of prison, that everybody should be doing it. It can't. So if I look at Ngokom Kitinkiti policy, it just that. The thinking, the old fashioned thinking that we can grow our agriculture, we can grow our food from subsistence and peasant farming. It is not possible. Time in time, it has showed us. It is time that we make agriculture a business, that
5: people who are interested, who want to generate value added, get into the agriculture sector, government supports them in terms of not only in terms of direct funding, but irrigation facility, transportation,
6: mm-hmm.
5: and things that we do. That is the only way to support the agriculture. And the funding that needs to go there, we are not seeing that now. And more importantly, our import policy.
6: Mm.
5: Look at an import. When you talk about import policy, you cannot talk about it without talking about exchange rate.
6: Okay.
5: Sometimes it is too far. We think it's too far. But look at what happens to the exchange rate and what happened to the rice. That even farmers don't have rice in store. Nobody is buying them because our policy is contradicting ourselves. If you want to improve agriculture production and you are bringing in import that are cheaper, who is going to buy the locally manufactured good and agriculture good? Nobody will be buying it. So either you support them from supply side or demand side. But in our case, we are not supporting agriculture from the financial, from the supply side, because government is not generating enough revenues to provide subsidies to our farmers and agriculture sector. We are not doing enough. Any part, you will see that we are not doing enough. Then also, in the demand side, we are subsidizing foreign imports. So farmers will be stacking their workers. So unemployment that is increasing is part of it. Then we are also supporting where if you couldn't support our farmers, why should you also support their competitors by reducing the prices of their goods so that when they bring it through the exchange rate? So you can see that almost all our policies that you are doing, from macroeconomic to micro, it is not supporting local production, including agriculture. So no irrigation facilities are being provided. So you see that from all the value chain, agriculture is not being supported in Ghana. Sometimes we just use some cream to slap on the surface that we are being congregated or we are being but the things that will actually improve it, we are not. It demand, it needs a lot of funding. Capital intensive one, like irrigation facility, like mechanic farming, we are not doing enough. And if you don't do that and we don't become food security is very important. That is going to hurt us because we cannot do away with food. We can do away with our phone if we can't import them. But when food becomes a problem, it is going to be very difficult for us. And you know that even at a point in time, foreign countries, they even when there is a food problem, they even stop their citizens from exporting to other countries.
6: Mm-hmm.
5: So if we are not able to secure ourselves in terms of food and other agriculture things, mm-hmm. This country is will find itself in very difficult, and it demands a lot of funding, and which is not going on. And actually, we are supporting foreign wise.
0: The Securities and Exchange Commission, SEC, has issued a public warning against 23 entities that are allegedly offering investment products and soliciting funds from the public without the necessary regulatory approval. According to the Commission, these companies are operating through online platforms, websites, messaging applications, and social media, despite not being licensed under the Securities Industry Act 2016, Act 929, as amended, to undertake capital market activities in Ghana. The SEC says the unlicensed entities are advertising a range of investment opportunities, promising attractive returns while operating outside the country's regulatory framework. The regulator has cautioned that investing in such schemes exposes the public to significant financial risks, including fraud and the potential loss of capital. Speaking to us earlier today was Mensah Thompson, AG, Deputy Director General, Security and Exchange Commission.
6: Mr. Mensah Thompson, thank you for your time. Good morning.
7: Good morning.
6: Great. The Securities and Exchange Commission has publicly named 23 entities. Does this represent the full extent of the problem, or are these simply the latest operators you identified?
7: Yes, sir. Good morning to you and your cherished listeners. As you may be aware, the SEC, from time to time, through our investigations and our market surveillance, identify certain schemes within the market which we believe are fraudulent, are unregulated and unlicensed by us. And it becomes very important that when we identify these things, we bring it to the attention of the public. Also, sometimes we receive complaints from citizens who, one way or the other, may have fallen victim to some of these schemes. And when we receive those complaints, we investigate those complaints, and then we notify the public. So it is through these surveillance in the past few weeks that we've come across a number of these platforms, which we have not issued statement on them in the past. There are previous ones that we've already issued statement on them, and that's why you don't find them on the list.
8: Okay.
7: One of them is a scheme called Fidelity Capital. And I want to single-handedly highlight Fidelity Capital because we've seen that it's one of the schemes that these people are using to defraud people in the system. What they are doing basically is sometimes they take a credible institution like a bank or an asset management company, and then they will clone the website of the bank. Or they will create a similar IP, a similar website that looks very similar to the credible or the licensed entity. And so when the public sees it, they do not interrogate it much because the brand may already resonate with them. And so if you look at a scheme like Fidelity Capital, they try to mimic Fidelity Bank. And, you know, once people see Fidelity, they sort of let their guards down because they believe it's associated with Fidelity Bank.
8: Yeah.
7: And so people just go straight in and put money in these schemes. The other thing we've also identified is that some of these people are also recruiting people through proxies. So what they do is that they come to you, one person, and they convince the person to invest with them. And once you have invested, they will tell you that as part of your returns or to get you the interest on your investment, you need to refer another person to them or refer the product to another person and try to recruit another person to get more returns. Now, what that is that if you, for instance, if they come to you directly to talk to you about their product, because you're educated or enlightened, you are going to interrogate it too much and you may not pay attention to them. But they know that if they're able to convince somebody who is a bit more, you know, credible or somebody that you respect, and so for example, let's say, you know, they're able to convince your CEO to invest with them, and then they tell your CEO or maybe a church elder that as part of, you know, the person must bring another person. And then you receive a message or a referral from your CEO or a church elder or a senior person, respectable person in society saying, oh, I have this investment thing that I've done. I think it's very interesting. So you may want to look at it. Because the referral is coming from a very senior person or somebody you respect or somebody you have placed value on their words, the sort of due diligence you would have done before investing with them, you shelve those due diligence and just go straight and invest with them. So these are some of the tricks that we've seen that they are using to recruit people into these schemes. And so you realize that people fall victim to these schemes, not because they are gullible or because they don't do due diligence, but because it is referred to them by persons they believe or respect. And that is the danger that these people are creating within the system. So it has become very necessary for us to clamp down on this fraudulent schemes within the market and to sanitize the system so we can protect citizens.
6: Well, the SEC says is working with law enforcement. What does that actually mean in practical terms? Should the public expect arrest, maybe some prosecutions and asset recovery and all of that? Are all these options?
7: Yes, Yes, of course. So as we speak, we are liaising with the Cybersecurity Authority. We are working with them very strongly on this matter. We have some leads. We have some IP address. We have some addresses. We have some phone numbers. We have some videos of persons. We have some some credible intels that we are working with the Cybersecurity Authority to track down these people. And I must say, this year alone, we've arrested more than 4 people. Late last year, we arrested about 6 people. We picked up 4 people from the northern part of Ghana. And these people were Rwandese, people from Rwanda who have come into the system and recruited, you know, some of our people, and they were working with them to defraud people within our system. We picked them up. We picked some people up also at NEMA who were using some medicinal schemes, you know, and packaging them as a network marketing scheme. And they were using it to defraud a lot of people within the market. We picked them up also, and currently the matter is with the police. And so investigations are currently ongoing, and we are very confident that we'll be able to track down all these individuals, especially those who are within our system. Those who are operating outside the system, targeting our space also, the Cybersecurity Authority is working with appropriate, you know, international agencies. So we can track them down as well. And so in the coming days, once we have some actionable reports in terms of arrests, we would have a joint press conference with the Cybersecurity Authority, and we'll make that known to the public.
1: And you see, Mr. Thompson, many of these companies openly, you see them openly advertising on Facebook, on WhatsApp, Telegram, TikTok, and other social media platforms. Why do they remain so visible for a very long time before action is taken?
7: So we continue to give warning to the public. Because sometimes we see these kids, most of these people, they operate from outside the jurisdiction.
1: Yeah.
7: Some of

0: we will be able to block some of these platforms.
1: Okay.
0: Because the majority of them don't operate from here.
1: Yeah.
0: They operate from outside our jurisdiction, and they target our, you know, social media spaces. And so it's not that straightforward that we see these products or these schemes online and we do nothing about it. We work. Mm. And, you know, and we don't have direct control over
1: such
0: how somebody gets onto Facebook,
1: okay,
0: or how somebody is able to post. That sort of control sits with the social media platform owners, right?
1: Mm.
0: And so, and that's why the cybersecurity authority is liaising with them.
1: Okay.
0: What we do anytime we see them is to quickly come out and warn the public that this thing is fraudulent. Don't fall victim to it. We are currently investigating them to track them down. And so it's a public campaign that I think that the media must help us, because sometimes it becomes so disheartening. Some of the accounts that we hear, you know, how people fall victim to some of these things sometimes is extremely shocking.
1: Yeah.
0: Because when you listen to the accounts, sometimes the red flags are there right from the beginning.
1: Mm.
0: Right from the beginning. But, you know, people still continue to fall victim to these things. So we've highlighted three key indicators that people must look out for.
1: Okay.
0: When they see any scheme online, the first thing that must be a red flag to you is faceless people. When you see any investment scheme and you cannot directly pinpoint who are the people behind the scheme, which companies behind the scheme, please do not invest with them. Two, fishy online platforms. Most of these people do not operate any office in this country. They just use this fishy online platforms to aggregate their money from people. Mm. Please, that is also another red flag.
1: Mm.
0: The third one is promising of unreasonable returns. And we keep telling the public, the investment climate in this country now, as we speak, today T-bills are between 3 to 6%.
1: Mm.
0: Banks are lending between 10 to 15%. Anybody who comes to you that invest money with them, they can give you anything above 20% is a scam.
1: Okay.
0: It's a big red flag.
1: Mm.
0: But some of these schemes are promising 80%, 60%, some even 100%, some 200%.
1: Yeah.
0: Where are they going to invest that money to be able to make that returns to pay you 200%? So all these things are red flags that you must look out for.
1: Okay.
0: And then the final one is referral requests. Any platform that asks you to refer somebody to them to also invest with them is a scam. Credible investment platforms have their own marketing, tried and tested workable marketing models. They do not operate network marketing schemes. It's a scam. So we continue to bring the public's attention to these things.
1: Right.
0: But like you said, you cannot regulate people's innate behavior.
1: Mm.
0: What people decide to do in the comfort of their homes, offices, or places, it's very difficult for you to regulate or to stop.
1: Mm-hmm.
0: And so what we can do as a regulator is continue to provide public education and let the campaign go strong out there so that people can be informed and be able to make the right choices.
1: All right. Now, just before I let you go, Mensah, let's attempt to look at the legal framework. Does the Securities Industry Act give the SEC enough powers to deal with digital investment platforms, cryptocurrency schemes, and those cross-border operators?
0: Are you talking about the credible ones or the fraudulent ones?
1: Well, both.
0: No, the Securities Industries Act is very clear on what the SEC regulates.
1: Okay.
0: And so all investment schemes within our jurisdiction falls within the ambit of the SEC.
1: Okay.
0: Again, the Virtual Asset Service Providers Act at 1154 has also given the SEC the power to regulate crypto exchanges, tokenization platforms, crypto trading platforms, and what have you.
1: Okay.
0: We have begun slow implementation of this new investment product within our market, because we want to test how

0: traditional financial market respond to this new financial product that is coming up?
1: Okay.
0: And so we've put a number of companies within our sandbox that we are monitoring.
1: Okay.
0: And we've published the list of entities within the sandbox. And so if you want to invest with any crypto exchange or what have you, first check if that entity is within the SEC sandbox.
1: Okay.
0: Or it is within, or there are other entities that are also within the Bank of Ghana sandbox. Just verify. And we have our toll-free numbers, our website, our email address. They are all there 24/7. You have access to verify whether a platform that is asking you to invest with them is under regulation or supervision by the SEC or the central bank. And so that is what we encourage people to do. The law has provided us the adequate powers to do, to regulate the market and to ensure that we are able to do the right things and protect investors. But also there are limitations in terms of resources as to how much, you know, our visibility can extend to, or in terms of how much our surveillance can extend to. So as we speak, the SEC, we are working on a number of surveillance systems that we are going to be deploying very soon that will help us have a lot more visibility over the market. But as we speak, you know, we still have to make the necessary investment to have the necessary surveillance systems that will allow us to have real-time visibility over what is happening within the investment market. We'll be able to deal with some of these things real-time.
2: Diarrhea is a common health condition characterized by the passage of loose or watery stools three or more times within a 24-hour period. While it is often mild and resolves within a few days, diarrhea can become life-threatening if it leads to severe dehydration, particularly in young children, older adults, and people with weakened immune systems. Giving us education on the dangers of diarrhea were Dr. Ernestina Skandoff, pediatric oncologist, Kolebu Teaching Hospital, and Joyce Mawena Apau, pediatric nurse, Trauma and Specialist Hospital, Winneba.
3: Floods have left behind more than damaged homes and flooded streets. They have also increased the risk of disease outbreaks, particularly diarrheal illnesses. Every year after flooding, contaminated water, poor sanitation, and improper food handling, they create conditions that can quickly turn a preventable illness into a life-threatening emergency, especially for children. So why does diarrhea become more common after floods? How can families protect themselves? And when does what seems like an ordinary stomach upset become a medical emergency? Now, joining us on Health Today is Dr. Ernestina Skandoff, pediatric oncologist at the Kolebu Teaching Hospital, nurse Joyce Mawena Apau. She's a pediatric nurse at the Trauma and Specialist Hospital in Winneba. They've joined us this morning for Health Today. Ladies, good morning and welcome.
4: Good morning.
3: How is everything?
4: Doing well. How are you too?
3: By grace, I'm fine. All right. So, Doc, let me begin with you. Many people think diarrhea is just a minor inconvenience, you know. Why is it considered a major public health concern, particularly after floods like we experienced here in Accra and some parts of Ghana?
4: Thank you very much for inviting us, and greetings to your cherished listeners. So as you rightly said, diarrhea is actually not just a simple illness. It can be a cause of death. And it's one of the leading causes of death, especially in low and limited resource areas such as Ghana. It becomes more prominent when we have incidences like floods, where we have poor sanitation, poor access to water, contamination of the water bodies with fecal matter, because some pipes are destroyed and all that is mixed with the water that we end up drinking or preparing food with. And diarrheal diseases especially in children, can cause the children to become dehydrated very, very fast. Yeah. And that can lead to death in a matter of minutes to hours. So as something as preventable as diarrhea can actually kill someone. And that's why it's very urgent that we talk about it, especially in times and seasons like these, where we know that the rate of diarrheal diseases is actually increasing from all the hospitals that we are coming from. The rate of diarrheal diseases is increasing, and it's preventable. So we need to talk about it, how we can deal with it when it comes, and what we do to prevent it.
3: So what exactly changes in the environment after such floods?
4: So after such flood, we have a lot of pollution.
3: Okay,
4: pollution from the soil, pollution from fecal matter, from broken pipes. We have bacterial contamination, worm infestations, and there's also a lot of viral infection because the weather conditions are suitable for viruses to thrive as well. And during these times, unfortunately, our sanitation also goes down because people are dislodged from their homes. Okay. A lot of people do not have homes now. Getting potable water is a problem. Getting water to even wash hands is a problem. So all that combination leads to increased risk of diarrheal infections and the complications of diarrheal infections.
3: Well, Doc, hold it for me. Let me go to Auntie Joyce Mawena Apau. She's a pediatric nurse at the Trauma and Specialist Hospital in Winneba. Madam, what are the first things you assess when a patient with diarrhea arrives at a facility or a health facility?
1: Okay, initially it begins with the passing of the loose stool.
3: Okay.
1: So if you're a mother at home and your child start passing loose stool, well, let's say four times within 24 hours, which is not normal, you have to quickly start going to the hospital about it. And you see that when it happens like that, there was a reduction of weight because of the frequent loose of stool.
3: Okay.
1: And then sunken eye, dryness of the lips. Sometimes they become so weak that even those who are breastfeeding, they can't even, suckle well. And they become weak when they are walking. And it's a whole lot of things that just changes around them drastically. Their urine output become limited because they are not taking enough fluid and all that. So it's a whole lot of things that affect the system of the child.
3: So what advice would you give caregivers of children with diarrhea?
1: So first,
3: we know of the ORS and all.
1: Yes. The ORS are there, but we need to take care of our personal hygiene. It's very, very important.
3: Yeah.
1: As Dr. rightly said, with the area that we are in now, we know that a lot of things have changed in our environment because of the flood. So we need to first practice good hand hygiene. And then the foods that we are eating, we have to watch out. Because it's not every food, I always say that outside, that you have to be buying for your child. Because the preparation
3: of yourself.
1: Food, yes.
3: Because diarrhea is not just food.
1: Look at the environment. Sometimes you see somebody selling with the flies all over around it. And then even the waters that they are drinking. As she already said, some of the pipe are best here because there's contamination.
3: Yeah.
1: So at least you need to, if possible, boil it before giving it to that child. And you know, some of them are so vulnerable that there's no parental control around some of them. So anything that they get, they just feed on. So there's a need for us to really, as a parent, educate our wards on what to take in when they are hungry, when they are thirsty.
3: Okay. Now, Doc, who are the most vulnerable groups, you know, when it comes to diarrhea?
4: Yes, so the most vulnerable groups, yes, children are part of the most vulnerable groups because they tend to...
3: Are those under five or...
4: Under five, okay. But even older children, especially when they don't report it early. Also, the very elderly, because they also tend to lose water really, really fast. So the elderly, because also their subcutaneous tissue is lower, they've lost they have wrinkles, it's very difficult to detect that they are dehydrated. So the elderly too can be a very vulnerable group for diarrhea. And also people who have problems with their immune system,
3: yeah.
4: whether it is from diabetes or from a cancer or from HIV, all these people are also at very high risk of having deterioration very, very fast from diarrhea.
3: You know, many parents will struggle to know when diarrhea has become serious. Are there early warning signs that should never be ignored beyond maybe the child going to the washroom more than 3-4 times? Are there any other warning signs, or they just come through that?
4: So once a child starts having diarrhea that is more than the normal frequency for the child, you yeah. should be concerned. You okay. shouldn't wait.
3: Okay.
4: Okay, whilst you are waiting, the children or the vulnerable group of people may deteriorate very fast in a matter of minutes. Mm. So you shouldn't wait. You should be on your way to a healthcare facility.
3: Okay.
4: Whilst you're on your way, you get some ORS or some coconut water or some rice water and then be given to the child.
3: Okay. So coconut water can do the trick. At least it can sustain
4: yes. for a while
3: okay.
4: to try and reduce the loss of fluid that the child is going through.
3: Mm-hmm.
4: But sometimes the child cannot even tolerate it.
3: Yeah.
4: Maybe the child, in addition yeah. to the diarrhea, is also vomiting.
3: Yeah.
4: So under no circumstance should you keep a vomiting child at home. You need to rush to the hospital as soon as possible. Also, if you see just as any blood or any mucus in the child's diarrhea, you should also not wait. Don't say, oh, it's just once, mm-hmm. so let me wait. No, you need to rush to the hospital as soon as possible.
3: Mm-hmm. We often hear that dehydration is the biggest danger. What happens inside the body, you know, during this severe dehydration, especially in children? It could go for any of you, okay. yeah.
1: So you see that sometimes the child complains of stomach.
3: Your microphone.
1: Okay,
3: yes.
1: They complain of stomach ache.
3: Mm-hmm.
1: Sometimes they'll be having abdominal cramps here and there, burning. You see that the child wants to, she's burning, complaining of mommy, my
3: yeah.
1: tummy.
3: Yeah.
1: Uh-huh. These are all indications because there are various things that come with the diarrhea.
3: Mm.
1: Some are viral, bacterial, parasitic, and contaminated food. Or sometimes even the antibiotics that we take, some even lead to diarrhea.
3: Okay.
1: Yes. Okay. So if a child is exhibiting on discomfort, trying especially complaining, my
3: yeah.
1: tummy, mommy, I can't, like there's something burning in me.
3: Yeah.
1: You need to be pay attention to that.
3: Okay, Doc, you want to add in something?
4: Yeah, so just in addition to what Sister Marina said, is also when you have a child who is actually less active than the child used to be, it's a warning sign. Don't say, oh, now the diarrhea has stopped. He's quiet and he's sleeping. You should be worried if the child is quiet and sleeping, because that could mean that the child is too weak to even have the normal activities of childhood.
3: You know, let's talk about ORS. Okay.
1: Yeah, with the under 6 months, those who are less than six months
3: like
1: this, you see that they are now breastfeeding.
3: Yeah.
1: So sometimes we put baby to breast, baby is not ready to take in, or baby taking little and then baby off. You see that the baby is becoming lethargic, like floppy.
3: Less interested in
1: the... So that one is also another warning sign.
3: Mm.
1: You have to pay attention to.
3: Let's talk about ORS. You know, many homes have ORS, you know, but not everyone really knows how to use it properly. When should ORS be started, and what common mistakes do people make with ORS?
4: Okay, so ORS should be started as soon as your child has diarrhea.
3: Mm-hmm.
4: You shouldn't wait till it becomes severe. You don't want to get to that point.
3: Okay.
4: So ORS, once you start, you try and match whatever the child is losing.
3: Okay.
4: So the amount that is being lost, you try and replace it.
3: Yeah.
4: Sometimes parents say, oh, my child doesn't like it, so they just stop. So you shouldn't just stop. You can give it in bits. Your child may not be able to tolerate one full cup of ORS that you are given, but you can do it in sips, little sips, as you are going on. So don't stop just because the child has rejected it once. Continue doing it in the sips, because those sips can actually save the child's life before you get to the hospital.
3: Okay. You want to add something?
1: Yeah. So in a case that the child doesn't want to tolerate the ORS, so you can add the normal water. What you want to replace the fluid lost.
3: Mm-hmm.
1: So you ensure that there's something fluid going in there.
3: Okay.
1: Yeah. So
3: can the child also be given coconut water?
1: Yes.
3: Okay.
1: Yes.
3: Okay.